0: Shout and Twist and Shout. Now, they got two guitar players, but we got Jimmy. And he looked over at, I looked over at Jimmy when he said it, and he said it just like that. But we got Jimmy. And I looked over at Jimmy, and Jimmy was grinning ear to ear at that remark, because it was true, you know. And that nobody, you know, I knew, with all due respect, I knew nobody could hang with Jimmy. No, really. And that's 1963, 64. Yeah. You know. So there's, you can be in a privileged kind of a situation just to know that you're a part of something that's unique. And I ran into Ringo Starr too. And Ringo said, Ernie, you guys, the Isley Brothers, you all helped us hit our stride. It's very gracious of them, you know. And Paul had gone on stage after he, after we were both talking in each other's ear. Paul had gone on stage, and he said that, you know, Isley Brothers, you know, you're here tonight, but you guys helped us get to where we were trying to go. And then we sang Twist and Shout together, the first time the Isleys or a Beatle had ever done the song. My brother Marvin had a deluxe Cadillac in 1975 and big fat white wall tires, and it was like a beautiful orange color. And he was driving in New York, and he was over there near the Dakota, apparently. He came to a stoplight, looked up to his right, and John Lennon was over there. And John Lennon waved at him. And I said, did you tell him to get in the car?
1: Yeah.
0: He said, oh, no, man. But I waved back. And I was like, yeah. But, you know, he had Isley on the license plate.
1: Oh, so he knew.
0: So he knew. You know, when he, between the way the car looked and Isley on the license plate, he just waved. And, you know, so you know this, it's amazing that the camaraderie that you can have with the different artists. When we were going to do, a festival show at Yankee Stadium in 69, and my brother Kelly, called Jimmy, and that we were going to do it in like early July, I think. And Jimmy, look, we're going to do this show, this festival show, and we want you to wondered if you could do it with us. He was like, oh man, great, I'd love to, but let me speak to my people first and I'll get back to you. And a couple of days went by, and he called back and said, hey, Kelly, you know, I'd love to do it, man, but I have this commitment to something called the Woodstock Arts and Music Festival in August. And the promoters are concerned that they may lose ticket sales if I perform with you guys first. So he didn't have a crystal ball either, you know. But it's amazing. Just the way that things go.
1: Where do you keep your Grammys? I don't get to ask this question a lot.
0: Oh, I have them on various mantles.
1: You know, some people they get embarrassed by them. So, oh, I put it in the bathroom to keep me humble. No, they're up on the mantles, and you look at them every day. Well, you can hang your hat on that. And that, as they always say, imitation is the best form of flattery.
0: Mm-hmm.
1: You guys have influenced generations of musicians as well, who have either sampled or just outright taken your songs and redone them. So, Ernie Isley, you've had a wonderful career.
0: Yeah.
1: I appreciate you sharing with us here on America at Night.
0: Yeah.
1: And I wish you good fortune in the future. You guys got your star on the Hollywood Walk of Fame.
0: Yeah.
1: And you're still playing music to this day.
0: Amen.
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1: Josh Gilbert filling in for McGraw tonight, and thank you so much for allowing me to sit in the chair for a couple of days. Heat wave. I'm inside a nice, cool studio. I hope you are keeping cool as well, because this is coming on a lot of parts of the country. St. Louis, Dallas, Nashville, Chicago, Detroit, D.C. It is hot out there, 97, 98, 99. So everybody stay cool for the 4th of July weekend coming up. And, you know, I saw weirdly though, real hot, but in the Northern Rockies, in like Montana, they have a strange late June winter storm. Snow in the Rockies, 99 degrees in D.C., snow in the Rockies. So I guess it's one of those things you can never really predict it. I guess the weather people can try to predict it. But did you see over in Europe the heat wave that's going on over there? And they say 1,000 deaths in France because of the heat. And I'm sitting here in, you know, I'm a St. Louis guy. I know how our summers can be, you know, 100 degrees, 100% humidity. And when they always say, oh, there's a heat wave back east, and all these media companies, they're all based in New York, and they're, oh, it's going to be a heat wave. And they say a high of 92. I just roll my eyes. Call me when you break 100. Call me when your humidity is at 95%. Then I'll give you your heat wave. But over in France, they said it hit 110 in Paris last week. 110 degrees. Yeah, I'm not rolling my eyes at that one. That's hot. That's real hot. And they say that they stopped selling alcohol in public and at public events and public things because alcohol and heat just do not mix. And they said there were a lot of drownings, actually, because people were jumping into any canal or any body of water that they could find, whether they're strong swimmers or not. And you top off that with a couple of drinks, and it's no good. So they suspended alcohol sales in Paris and parts of France during this heat wave because it is a pretty serious deal. 1,000 deaths. And they say that over there in Europe, a lot of these buildings don't have AC. They can't get AC just the way that they were built all those years ago. No way to put in the central AC units and even the window units. So a lot of people struggling in Europe right now with this heat and no air conditioning. Boy. Can you imagine that? I did see something funny. We got World Cup going on right now. German fan in Houston sent out a tweet and said, man, it is hot here. Went inside the stadium to watch the game. He said, boy, I'm stuck right in front of the AC. It is freezing in here. Well, I just can never win. Guess you just can't ever win. It's America at Night. I'm Josh Gilbert filling in for McGraw. Try to stay cool out there if you're struggling in a heat wave.
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18: From ABC News, I'm Dave Packer. President Trump was dealt a blow to end birthright citizenship. The Supreme Court Tuesday, siding with the long-held interpretation of the 14th Amendment that almost all persons born in the United States are citizens of the country. And the High Court upheld the state's rights to ban transgender athletes for competing in school sports not aligned with their sex at birth.
19: The justices allowing states to ban transgender girls and women from playing on women's teams. Citing both fairness and safety, Justice Brett Kavanaugh writes, states may maintain women's and girls' sports for biological females. In her partial dissent, Justice Sonia Sotomayor insists it's not been proven that transgender student athletes categorically posed dangers to competitive fairness and safety.
18: ABC's Mary Bruce. A dangerous heat wave this week across much of the country. ABC meteorologist Samara Theodore.
20: And the thing about it is very little relief is coming overnight. It's not just the heat, it's the wildfires as well. Breckenridge, Glen Rock, Cheyenne, Telluride, down to Winslow, Pueblo. We have a red flag warning in place.
18: Where was he the last 4 months? New Jersey Republican Representative Tom Kane Jr. disclosed Tuesday was being treated for depression.
21: The doctors recommended that I remain in the hospital to address my illness. They explained to me that this would be the fastest way to recovery.
18: What's going on with Taylor Swift and Travis Kelce? There are what seem to be wedding-related activities being set up at New York's Madison Square Garden. ABC's Aaron Katursky.
22: The first one is Thursday afternoon at about 6 p.m., and that's supposed to be for about 100 people. The following day, on Friday, beginning at 4 p.m., 4 in the afternoon at MSG, there's a cocktail hour and then a 12-hour party that's supposed to run until 4 a.m. Saturday morning. That one's for about 1,000 people.
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18: President Trump says the Republican Party will hold a midterm convention in September to energize voters ahead of the election. One person was killed when a vehicle crashed into a bakery near Houston. Harris County Sheriff's Office Major Anthony McConnell says the driver is a man in his late 70s.
25: What we come to find is a vehicle drove into the business.
0: We talked to the owner. He is an elderly male. Said he hit the wrong pedal, accelerated. He was planning on parking in front of the business.
2: Another person was hurt and sent to the hospital. Lawmakers have advanced a package meant to strengthen protections for kids online.
4: House lawmakers have passed the Kids Internet and Digital Safety Act. It's a bipartisan package of legislation that, among other things, would require social media companies to adopt new safety measures for children and restrict the use of minors' data for targeted advertising. Advocates say the bill is a step towards a safer internet for young people, but critics fear it may prompt tech platforms to adopt age verification measures for everyone, which is a concern if that additional data people are handing over gets breached. Mike Dubusky, ABC News.
2: In a court filing, attorneys for actress Blake Lively say Justin Baldoni's production company owes nearly $8 million in attorney's fees connected to a defamation lawsuit dismissed last year. It comes 2 weeks after a judge denied Lively's claim for damages against Baldoni, but allowed her to seek legal fees. Dave Packer, ABC News.
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5: These are your political insights from ABC News. The Supreme Court's highly anticipated ruling regarding birthright citizenship is expected to come down this week. At a press conference Monday, House Minority Leader Hakeem Jeffries called on the court to guarantee birthright citizenship as a constitutional right.
6: There's been no doubt about the constitutionality and ironclad nature of the birthright citizenship clause to the United States Constitution, and that should be affirmed.
5: Meanwhile, the president Monday called the bipartisan affordable housing bill, known as the 21st Century Road to Housing Act, quote, a big yawn. The bill's passage would mean faster environmental reviews, new grants, and looser rules for housing that already stands. It's now in limbo as Trump pressures the GOP to pass the SAVE Act. The House late Monday passed a sweeping bipartisan bill aiming to protect kids online, but it now faces opposition from tech safety groups and the Senate. I'm Stephanie Officer, ABC News.
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1: Back to America at Night with McGraw Milhaven. McGraw is out on vacation. My name is Josh Gilbert. Thanks for having me in tonight. Thanks for having me last night. It's been a lot of fun. We've got some phone calls to get to, voicemails to listen to from last night and from earlier today. I want to give out the number now, 1-844-2-McGraw, 1-844-262-4729. That is the phone number. That is the text line number. So give us a call, give us a text now. It's the open phone line hour, and it's time for me to get to talk to you, and you get to talk back to me. I appreciate you guys having me in here. I saw this story earlier today. The Monroeville Mall in Monroeville, Pennsylvania, just outside of Pittsburgh, was the site of the filming of Dawn of the Dead. That was the George A. Romero kind of follow-up sequel to Night of the Living Dead, classic from the late 60s. That was in the 70s when they filmed that. The Monroeville Mall, famous backdrop for the movie, is slated to be demolished. Walmart bought it in 2025, and there is no set timeline of what they're going to do with it. I got to imagine they're going to build a Walmart or a Sam's Club there. And the mall is going away. So a couple of weeks ago, the fans of the franchise all came out dressed as zombies, as you would imagine, and had one last meetup. I think since 2017, they've been having meetups at the mall. I can't imagine why it took so long for 2017 for them to start doing meetups at the mall. It is a very popular movie, very cult following, and everybody got all dressed up one last time. And I think they might have even watched the movie. They had a bunch of actors and actresses from the films come in and have a meetup. It's just like a Comic-Con, but for zombie lovers. and the Monroeville Mall, soon to be demolished, was the site of the last Night of the Living Dead, Dawn of the Dead meetup. So you can find pictures online of that. And if you live in the Pittsburgh area, I don't know if we air in Pittsburgh. I'd have to see the list. But if you were at the Monroeville Mall a couple weeks ago and you didn't know this was happening, I mean, they still have a Dick's Sporting Goods there. You know, there's still a couple of stores left open. Can you imagine showing up to the mall and a couple of zombies start walking your way? Pretty interesting sight. Now, George Romero spent his entire career doing the zombie thing. But interestingly enough, in, what was this, 1974, he did a TV documentary, O.J. Simpson, Juice on the Loose, independently produced sports documentary on the career of O.J. Simpson up until that point. I think he had been in the league for about 5 years, and George Romero directed that. Well, I bring that up because as the Buffalo Bills are building their brand new Highmark Stadium right next to the old Highmark Stadium, outdoor venue in upstate Buffalo, New York, they didn't dome it. I think that the fans in Buffalo would probably have revolted if they had domed it up. Outdoor stadium, new Highmark Stadium. They have come out this week and they have said, for the new stadium, we will not be including O.J. Simpson in the Ring of Honor or in the Legends section outside of the stadium. Here is Bills President of Business Operations, Peter Gwelly, in a statement saying, we have made an organizational decision that he is not a fit to display inside our new stadium and in the family circle outside. As recently as this spring, the Bills had been debating whether to include OJ in the area, and the design team was preparing for both possibilities. Now, he was inducted into their Wall of Fame in 1980. He was the first member inducted into the Bills Wall of Fame. It remained up over the years despite public debate, of course, what happened to OJ, or what OJ, some would say, did to himself. And they never did anything about it. But you could see a public distancing from the former fallen star. Still in the Hall of Fame, by the way, the Professional Hall of Fame in Canton. Buffalo Bills drafted OJ with the number one pick in 1969. Spent 9 seasons with the Bills. He became the first running back in NFL history to have 2,000 rushing yards in a season in 1973 and made 5 first-team All-Pro squads. But when O.J. died of cancer in April of 2024, 76 years old, at the time of his death, the Bills made a step towards distancing themselves from the former star by not releasing a statement or acknowledging his passing. So you could kind of see the writing on the wall there. But with the new Highmark Stadium in Buffalo, the decision has come down officially. And, I don't know how to feel about it. I mean, obviously, OJ is, found acquitted of the murder charge in the criminal courtroom, found guilty when they took it to the civil trial. And then, of course, what happened at that hotel room in Vegas ultimately put him in jail for a couple of years. So O.J. Simpson, it makes sense. I mean, my God, yes, it makes sense. But it does sound weird when you hear it officially confirmed. No O.J. at the new Bills Stadium. On the text line, we were talking weather when we went into break. And somebody said, I live in a tent in the southern desert. I'm used to 120 plus degrees with no AC for 4 months each summer. The monsoon rains only make it humid as they rain at night there. Wow. I mean, I'm glad we're coming in loud and clear in the tent in the southern desert. But boy, I mean, we heard stories last summer about Arizona getting up into the hundreds for like 40, 50 days straight. They were saying that the homeless population was suffering from burns and had to be sent to the hospital because they were, sleeping on the streets or sitting on the streets, and the pavement was just burning their skin. Can you imagine? And now imagine sleeping in a tent for 4 months in that kind of weather.
7: It is hot out there, everybody. Take care of yourselves. 1-844-2-McGraw is our phone number. 1-844-262-4729 is the phone number to call. It's the phone number to text as well. All right, Alex back at the studio, the mothership in D.C. Got a couple of voicemails that we want to hit. We got Jane Doe. We were talking about the 4th of July yesterday, and I call it Independence Day. I made a suggestion. This Independence Day falls on a Saturday. At least I, a lot of people get the day off on Friday in observance of the holiday since it does land on the weekend. You get Friday off, you celebrate big time on Saturday, and then you get a Sunday to recuperate and get ready to go back to work on Monday. I said, this is the perfect way to do it. We should make it official. And every year we should have Independence Day on the first Saturday of July. A lot of people call me crazy, and as I was walking out of the studio last night, someone said, you're nuts. This is why America's in the shape it is, because we don't respect tradition. And then they said, we can't wait for McGraw to come back. So, well, you'll get your wish. He comes back on Monday. My point is, celebrate this weekend. And then on Monday, Tuesday, Wednesday, text in and call McGraw and say, you know what, Josh? He was on to something. This was pretty great. We had two full days of parties. This was pretty... Maybe we should... You'll be thinking about it, at least. You'll be thinking about it. Somebody mentioned it on the voicemail. Alex, let's hear it.
8: Don't change July 4th. We never should have changed May 30th, Memorial Day. The obvious reasons. Do not change July 4th. That's it.
7: Okay. Well, can't argue with that. She mentions Memorial Day. I brought that up as well. Memorial Day and Labor Day, both summer holidays. Both are on the last Monday and the first Monday, respectively. But back in the day, it used to be on the 30th of May, whichever day that happened to land on, Tuesday, Wednesday, Saturday, Sunday. Let's see what Doug thought about it. Back to the voicemails. Doug talking about 4th of July.
9: I like the idea about the extra day for the 4th of July. Anybody likes that's all right with me. Also, Super Bowl should be played on Saturday night instead of Sunday, and you have another day to rest up there. And also, I was just wondering where you started out on radio and where you went to college. Yeah, you did a good job last night.
7: Well, I appreciate that. Doug calling in, and I'll answer his questions first. I am on the radio. I've been on the radio in St. Louis for 16 years. Sometimes I can't believe that. 16 years. And I went to college at the University of Missouri, MIZ. I'm waiting for the rest of the country to respond. ZOU. I am a proud son, true son, and a proud Tiger. So thanks for the call, Doug. And, I mean, he brings up a good point. He brings up a good point. Phone numbers, 1-844-2-McGraw, 1-844-262-4729. Alex, play that one again. Play Doug again, because he brought up a good point, and I want to hear it again. I just forgot what he had said.
9: I like the idea about the... extra day for the 4th of July.
7: Oh, yes, I remember the Super Bowl.
9: Right with me. Also, Super Bowl should be played on Saturday night.
7: Super Bowl. The Super Bowl should be played on a Saturday night. Why is this? I know that the NFL owns Sunday, and everybody's used to watching football on Sunday. But all these goofy stories about lost productivity on Monday. By the way, there's no such thing as lost productivity. If I don't get it done on Monday because I'm hungover from the Super Bowl, I think I'll make it up on Tuesday, Wednesday, Thursday. I'm not going to lose money here just because I got a little brown bottle flu. But you hear all these stories about lost productivity. You hear all these, I guess hotels, they get an extra day because you got to wait until Monday. You probably get there on a Friday or Saturday. But why is the Super Bowl still on a Sunday? And there's really nothing to compete with in early February. Some people say, let's extend the season longer, add another bye week, add another game, and push the Super Bowl further into February so that it lines up with President's Day, which a lot of people have off as well. And so you bake in a day off. This is my idea. I think this. I'm with Doug. Let's have the Super Bowl on a Saturday. Going to the phones. Dave in San Francisco's on the line. America at Night. Dave, welcome to the show.
10: Oh, thanks. You know, I don't know if you paid attention to all those Supreme Court rulings today, but a couple of them are pretty creepy, but one of them's kind of funny. You know the one where he has to pay the woman that he raped?
7: Yeah, E. Jean Carroll.
10: Right. Well, there are a lot of the, you know, the defenders of Trump are still out there trying to claim that he's not really a rapist. But in the court hearing, she never saw his penis, right?
7: Okay.
10: She only felt something. And
7: okay.
10: So is that rape? And so it was digital. I think they call it digital. I forgot it, but digital is part of it. And it's forcible entry. There's different. Every state has different phrases for it. But that's what it was. And then is that rape? And then this guy gets to even go into the election after that conviction. And then he's a cheapskate, and he has to come up to the Supreme Court that he has to pay her. Do you see how much he weighs? Every lie he does costs us billions and billions of dollars. Every lie. And there's like 30,000 lies for his first term. And at this point, you know, he should just do a simple apology to Iran. Oh, I fired
7: no,
10: all the experts.
7: No. Dave, if you've been paying attention, he doesn't apologize. And I think he learned that from his protege, or he's the protege. He learned that from his lawyer way back when. You know, the man's name escapes me now, but he was with McCarthy hearings. Roy Cohn. He learned from Roy Cohn, you never apologize. And as we've seen in both administrations, never apologize, just keep going. And frankly, Dave, the media cycle will turn over and we'll forget about it. And you say,
10: No, we need him out right now. This guy is a waste of time, and every dime he spends, he has caused the American reputation to get, just before our 250th birthday, the lawn is a mess. And he's supposed to be the best landlord. This guy is a joke, much less every lie costs us billions. Should apologize, and if he doesn't apologize, then that's a negligence. It's a form of willful negligence.
7: All right, well, Dave, I'll let you hold your breath because the apology ain't coming anytime soon. Yes, the Supreme Court came down with a ruling about the E. Jean Carroll. He does owe her $5 million, and I think there's another $80 or $90 million that he owes her as well, and all the other things. So we'll see. I think he's ordered to pay her, and frankly, I think that you got to put Dave again. Thank you for your phone call out of San Francisco. Thanks for listening to us on the West Coast. I was talking to a lawyer friend of mine, and I think with cases like that, you have to put the money up in trust. And so when the court came down with this ruling, they handed back to whatever court it came through. In the first place, they'll issue their rulings, and then that money that he had put up goes straight to her. So I don't think, you know, I think the check's already been cut. So she might be, in the next couple of weeks, might be $5 million richer. It is America at Night. Give us a call now. Give us a text now. The number is the same, 1-844-2-McGraw, 1-844-262-4729.
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7: Couple people on the text line having some clashes with the E. Jean Carroll case. I will just say this, and thank you, Dave, by the way, for saving your comments till the latest hour, so we didn't get any FCC violations. A little graphic there, Dave. Two trials. both juries, both jury trials, and we always armchair quarterback these things from out here. We only get the Cliff's Notes, what we hear on the news, the five-minute stories that we see. But these people spent every second in that jury, on that jury, in that trial. They heard all the evidence. They heard everything, and they ruled against the president in that case the summer before the election. So if you have a problem with the E. Jean Carroll case, take it up with the jury. Both juries found him liable. It is America at Night. Please stay on the line. We've got Lou and we've got Eduardo calling in. We'll get to your phone calls after this.
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20: ABC News, I'm Dave Packer. Primary night in Colorado, the Associated Press projects that Attorney General Phil Weiser will win the Democratic primary for governor, beating U.S. Senator Michael Bennett. Weiser telling supporters Tuesday night,
21: Colorado, you chose fresh, energetic, and bold leadership that starts by asking, how can I help?
20: In the Republican primary, a tight race between State Senator Barb Kirkmeyer and political newcomer Victor Marx. President Trump dealt a blow to end birthright citizenship. The Supreme Court Tuesday siding with the long-held interpretation of the 14th Amendment that almost all persons born in the United States are citizens of the country. And the High Court upheld states' rights to ban transgender athletes for competing in school sports not aligned with their sex at birth. Where was he the last 4 months? New Jersey Republican Representative Tom Kane Jr. returned to Capitol Hill Tuesday, disclosed he was being treated for depression. This is ABC News.
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7: Welcome back to the show. Thank you for joining us. It is America at Night. I am Josh Gilbert sitting in for McGraw-Milhaven. Let's go back to the phones. Lou is in Washington. Hello, Lou.
8: Howdy. Yeah, this Carol character is a very sick woman. She's claimed that she's been raped by half a dozen men, at least. And she admits that she enjoys rape fantasies.
7: Okay. All right. I will just say this one more time. Two jury trials. I wasn't in the jury. I didn't follow along with this case. This is the last case that I wanted to pay attention to. But two juries of our peers found in favor of this woman, and then the courts did their thing, and they ran it all the way up to the Supreme Court. This is our legal system. What do you want me to do about it? I wasn't in the jury. I wasn't on the jury. I wasn't in the courtroom. I wasn't part of either legal team. This is the process that played out, and this is the outcome that we have. So, again, if you were in the courtroom and you were there for, you know, every single second of it and you were on the jury, call us and tell us how you came to your decisions. And you want to talk to the Supreme Court justices who weighed in on this yesterday. Ask them. Read their decisions. They put them out there. They put them out there. So you can read that and then, I guess, make a decision on your own. Let's go to Eduardo in Tampa. Hello, Eduardo.
9: Yeah, good evening. I want to comment about regarding the Venezuela earthquake relief. So there was a brief exchange of words between the Interior Minister, Mr. Cavallo, who, by the way, has an arrest warrant, just like Maduro, and a relief worker. And, you know, Mr. Cavallo got offended that there were Americans there helping out fellow Venezuelans. I think it's time that this person be put in this place, and that is be placed in custody. Because this guy thinks he's the next Maduro and Chavez. I've been watching him since this Venezuela thing with the migrants and then obviously with the capture of Maduro. I've been watching this Cavallo guy, and he's the next Chavez and Maduro if we are not alert on this.
7: Hey, you're in Tampa, and I know Tampa is a big place where a lot of migrants and people of Venezuelan descent. Are you of Venezuelan descent?
9: No, I'm Mexican, and so here's the thing. Texas has to worry about the Mexican boat over there, but over here, we don't need to worry about that because we have more South Americans and Central Americans. They're so happy that Colombia is going right, that Maduro's gone. So it's more conservative here, but unlike Texas, which is more in play because of Mexicans, and they're not polling very well because of this immigration. So yeah. I watch Spanish news, so I know what's going on. As far as Spanish people.
7: And you're pretty keyed in. You know, when we went down there and removed Maduro, there was some talk about how, you know, I think the president said, you know, we're going to run things now. And they just get hit with this terrible earthquake, double earthquakes. I just read a story sending more and more dogs and more outside relief aid, international aid to there. I saw the videos of just buildings. Apartment buildings, condos, Big, tall buildings just crumbling down. This looks terrible. And some of these stories, there's some
9: getting a lot of help. Yeah,
7: there's some good stories of where they're finding people days later, being still pulled out of the rubble. But what a nightmare!
9: Tragedy. There's people calling on their cell phones saying, "Hey, come get me! I'm trapped here." Yeah,
7: but I don't know what our current relationship is in Venezuela. I don't know if the administration has come out fully and publicly and said what they think our relationship is in Venezuela. And when the going gets tough, are we there? But to your point, one of the leaders, a protege maybe of Nicolas Maduro, is saying they don't want the U.S. there.
9: Mr. Cabello, to name him. Yeah.

0: And so we'll see when that transition turns out.
1: Well, I thank you for the call, Eduardo.
0: Thank you very much.
1: As we see this on the news play out and we see the video footage and everything, thoughts and prayers and hearts go out to the people in Venezuela who are trapped in this. But to your point, yeah, I understand how the leaders in Venezuela or the people of Venezuela might not want us there during regular times. But in times like this, I think a helping hand, I'd take it from anywhere it comes, because we're in a time where doesn't really matter what is going on when you've got people buried in rubble. Over on the text line, give us a call, 1-844-2-McGraw, or text us, 1-844-2-McGraw. It works both ways. Somebody said you let the anti-Trumper go on and on, but you cut Lou off right away. Lou called in and started voicing about the E. Jean Carroll on the other side of it. Look, I don't want to go in there. And when people start getting weird and vulgar and everything, hey, this is a family show. I know it's on in the middle of the night, but, you know, I don't mind if you voice and express your opinions, but let's keep it clean at the very least. Someone said the quakes down there delayed the elections. And there was another text that had come in that said you should have a legal expert on who is sympathetic to the minority justices on the birthright decisions. By the way, when Dave called in, he's the one that started this whole E. Jean Carroll thing. He said he wanted to talk about birthright citizenship. Well, that's not what he did. But with this birthright citizenship case that came down in from the Supreme Court earlier today, this was the big one. It was the last one that we were waiting on. The texter says you really need to have a legal expert on who is sympathetic to the minority justices on the birthright citizenship. It was 6-3. It was kind of 5-1-3 with Kavanaugh ruling against, but on a different reason. The texter goes on to say the majority appears to have ignored original intent. Anyone who says that this ruling fits with the original intent is lying or liberal. That is from Norm in Ames, Iowa. Well, I think that is what the justices on the Supreme Court are supposed to do. They're supposed to try to figure out what the original intent was in 1776, or at least when the Constitution was written in 1789, I believe, or whenever the 14th Amendment was written. I don't have a date on that one. But what the original intent was in the birthright citizenship, and sometimes when you look at the Constitution, you know, you do want to get in the time machine and go back and say, well, what do you mean by this? What did you mean by subject to the jurisdiction thereof? You know, we can't ask them what that means. Sometimes you wish they would write, you know, kind of down in the margins, oh, by the way, this actually means this. This is what we meant. Can't think of every specific scenario that could ever come up with cases like this. So when they do come up, the nine justices have to do their best interpreting what the founders thought, or in this case, what the 14th Amendment was supposed to mean when it was written, and do their best. And this is, again, this is what they came up with. This is the Supreme Court. These are the picks that the presidents at the time made, and this is what we get. I don't know if there's a Supreme Court do-over. I don't really think that's a thing. I guess when it comes to precedent and legal precedent, overturning precedent, 50 years from now, we might have a different court that rules a different way, but this is the one that we got today with this court. Somebody jumped back in, but you let Dave say vulgar things. I didn't know he was going to say it. I didn't know he was going to get graphic with it. We do the best we can. Okay? Policing the callers. Speaking of which, 1-844-2-McGraw. 1-844-2-McGraw. Call and text us. Same number. Works both ways. Can we go? Let's go to another voicemail that we might have gotten last night from Jim. Alex, play the one from Jim.
2: Yeah, last night I heard Quick Draw there mention, where are the trans people going to go to the bathroom?

0: Now, this society has, by being stupid, has created a problem which is a very simple solution. Maybe they need a subsidy, but businesses are going to have 3 different restrooms, male, female, and others. And that way everybody can be happy and empty their water spout, etc., without it being a big problem. So anyway, that's my 2 cents worth on the bathroom problem of trans going in and causing trouble for the others.
1: I know that Quick Draw, as you call him, Quick Draw, he's a big bathroom guy, so he's probably brought it up on this show before. But have you seen, I went to this Starbucks roastery last time I was in New York. And they've got a bar there, and it's like 3 stories tall, and you could see the beans moving throughout. And we pull up, and we have some espresso martinis, and we're having fun, and I have to go to the bathroom. So I go downstairs, and it's kind of a one giant room with nothing but stalls. And there's no little female symbol. There's no little male symbol. There's no M. There's no W. There's no cowpokes and cowgirls sign. It's just one big room filled with 30 individual stalls. Door goes from top to bottom. And, you know, right in the middle is a bunch of sinks and stuff. So is that the future of our restrooms? I'm not going to get into it, but it was fine. It was fine. It was a little weird. All kind of bunched in there together, but... You know, nobody saw something they weren't supposed to see, and nobody was exiled or alienated or whatever, but that was one of the restrooms I did see in New York at the Starbucks roastery. Let's take one more phone call before we take a break. Anthony's in Birmingham. Anthony, good evening. Welcome to America at Night.
2: So it's interesting to listen to the show here. I really disagree with the Supreme Court. Because they're rewarding bad behavior. You can't cross the line and come to the United States. You're breaking the law. So we're going to allow people to come to the United States if they've broken the law, have a child, then who's going to take care of the child? Okay, so you can't send the mother back and not send the child back, or vice versa. The fact of the matter is it should have never happened. Joe Biden let all these people into this country, and he should be he should have been impeached over this. This is really bad. No, America has borders, and we have to follow the law. And the law says you have to come the right way. I don't care if you come to Ellis Island, wherever you came. People came the right way. They did it the right way. And that you can't jump the line by allowing all these people to come into America the way they did. The Supreme Court is political, and you got those hacks up there acting like they don't understand the law. They know what they're doing. They're playing a political game. I don't know what your side of it is, but I think it's terrible. It's a bad decision. Do you agree with me?
1: Well, let me ask you, Anthony. The Supreme Court is political, but a lot of these people were put in from Trump's first term. I think he got Amy Coney Barrett. He got Justice Kavanaugh, and I think he got Gorsuch. And Gorsuch did weigh in the way that you had mentioned, that he was in the dissenting vote. He was one of the 3. But the other 2, political as the Supreme Court might be, they were Trump appointees. So what do you think about that?
2: So just because they were Trump appointees, they still got it wrong. They were moderates in the beginning. They never should have been on the court. You know, America is a place where we have disagreement. We have no problem with that. But the Constitution has to be followed. This was never intended to allow a bunch of illegal people to come to this country the way they're doing it. It makes no sense to me. So we have no borders. We let people, just 20 million people, come to this country and do what they want to do. We give them free welfare, benefits. You know, you can't do that. I work my butt off to earn every living, every dime I have. I don't complain. I don't say a word. You know, life is not fair all the time. You got to make it what you want it to be. You got to pray to God to guide you. But you have to follow the rule. And no other country in the world does this, but we have silly America allow these Democrats to do what they did. They should be run out of town for what they did. You can't tell me we're spending trillions of dollars giving these people all these freebies and free health care and everything they want, and nobody says a word about it. It's like it's just normal.
1: All right.
2: You know.
1: And yeah, Anthony, I'll tell you what I think. I think that Congress needs to get their act together and make up some new rules that are enforced when it comes to immigration. The whole crux of this birthright thing that came down today came from an executive order from the president. Well, sometimes Congress has to do their job. This is a congressional thing. They need to come up with immigration rules. They need to enforce the immigration rules. And frankly, here's my thought. Hire a bunch more immigration judges and employees and people that could process these things, because the people are coming. So should they come in the right way? Should they come in the wrong way? I mean, you could be waiting up to 10 years to get in here because we just don't have enough people processing all the paperwork. I mean, there's millions of people here illegally. There's millions of people already in this country, and there's millions more that want to get in. How are we gonna get through that backlog? So Congress needs to do something, and I think we need more infrastructure to at least process them the legal way. It's America at Night. Thanks for all your phone calls. We got to take a break. When we come back, we'll close it out.
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17: 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It appears by its own numbers, the U.S. government seems insolvent. It's reported that the Treasury shows about $6 trillion in assets and over $47 trillion in liabilities. 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
1: All right, I'll leave you with this as we close. My name is Josh Gilbert. Thank you so much for letting me sit in for McGraw for a couple of days. Michigan House has unanimously passed a bill allowing children to operate lemonade stands without permits or fees. It's House Bill 6007 introduced, and it would amend the state food law permitting minors to run temporary beverage businesses on private property. Yeah, that's a lemonade stand. Qualifying stands must sell only non-alcoholic, non-temperature controlled drinks and earn under $5,000 annually. There was legislation and health department issues. Repeated licensing fees, they are getting rid of those to say, hey, kids want to learn how to run a business. They want to open up a lemonade stand. They shouldn't be forced to learn about red tape at their age. Other laws like this have been enacted in Georgia and Texas and soon to be Michigan. Buy some lemonade from a kid this weekend, just as long as they're making less than $5,000 annually. My name's Josh Gilbert. Thank you so much for letting me sit in. We'll see you next time. Thanks to Rich and Alex. McGraw will be back next Monday.
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21: From ABC News, I'm Dave Packer. We're getting a clearer picture of President Trump's massive crypto earnings since the start of his second term.
22: According to newly released personal financial disclosure documents for 2025, President Trump appears to have earned over $1 billion from his cryptocurrency ventures. At least $524 million comes from the sale of cryptocurrency tokens through the Trump-connected World Liberty Financial. The disclosure report, which is 927 pages, also listed earnings of $636 million from a licensing agreement with Celebration Coin for the sale of the president's meme coin. Karen Travers, ABC News, Washington.
21: Democrats took to the Capitol steps to celebrate today's Supreme Court ruling to protect birthright citizenship. New York Democratic Congresswoman Grace Meng blasted President Trump's attempt to redefine citizenship.
23: We are American. We belong here. And no wannabe king will ever take that away from us.
21: But House Speaker Mike Johnson...
24: I'm very disappointed in that outcome. I think it subjects the country to serious challenges going forward, and we'll have to deal with it as a Congress.
21: New Jersey Republican Congressman Tom Kaine Jr. back on Capitol Hill today, ending the months-long mystery of where he was, saying he was hospitalized for depression.
25: To my constituents, thank you. Thank you for your patience. Thank you for your understanding. Thank you for your prayers. And thank you for allowing me the honor of serving you.
21: Primary night in Colorado, the Associated Press has projected that Attorney General Phil Weiser will win the Democratic primary for governor, beating U.S. Senator Michael Bennet, and the AP projects incumbent Senator John Hickenlooper will win the Democratic primary for U.S. Senate. After eight seasons, basketball superstar LeBron James will not be returning to the Los Angeles Lakers next season. The 41-year-old will now hit free agency to find a new home for his 24th season in the league. You're listening to ABC News.
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21: Before the Supreme Court adjourned, it decided to take up a major gun case next term.
28: They have announced that they will review the constitutionality of state bans on AR-15 semi-assault rifles. These are weapons that are prohibited in 10 states, plus the District of Columbia. They've been used in some of the deadliest mass shootings in the United States, including Sandy Hook and Uvalde. So many children there killed with these weapons. States responding to that, trying to limit the sale and possession, but now the justices have indicated they're ready to decide whether, in fact, that's unconstitutional.
21: ABC's Devin Dwyer. One of the big wireless carriers is pulling the plug on some of its low-cost plans.
29: T-Mobile is retiring some of its legacy phone plans, which could affect customers who had Simple Choice or Magenta plans, as well as some old Sprint customers who were grandfathered over from the two companies' merger in 2020. T-Mobile is automatically moving all those customers over to more modern phone plans, with price increases of around $4 a line likely.
21: ABC's Mike Dubusky. Serena Williams was beaten by 20-year-old Maya Joint of Australia in her first professional singles match in nearly 4 years in the opening round of Wimbledon. The Consumer Confidence Board says America's attitudes towards the economy improved this month. as gas prices started to go down. But the survey also found that more Americans think it's hard to get a job. Dave Packer, ABC News.
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0: Combining diet and exercise with GLP-1s may be the winning recipe for long-term weight loss success, according to researchers from Mass General Brigham. 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Losing muscle may weaken your strength, reduce mobility, and increase risk of injury. Adequate hydration, protein intake, and exercise habits that include muscle strengthening can combat this. Muscle burns more energy than fat, which is better for long-term weight control. In the end, GLP-1s are a powerful tool. The real transformation still comes from how you eat, move, and live. With this Medical Minute, I'm Michelle Franzen.
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0: I'm John Batchelor. I welcome Jonathan Schanzer, the Executive Director of the Foundation for the Defense of Democracies, to comment on the changing Straits of Hormuz and the opinion of outsiders that it's international waters, no longer the opinion of the Islamic Republic of Iran. However, we begin in Qatar. This headline, U.S. envoys Witkoff and Kushner in Qatar, but won't meet with Iran. A Doha official, that would be the Qatari government, says, Iran says it will respond decisively, that's a quote, to any U.S. violation of memo of understanding former hostage celebrities, memo of understanding, and former hostage celebrates as IDF announces killing of his Gaza captor. Knesset advances bill enshrining Torah study as basic law. Those are the headlines from Jerusalem. The one I'm keen on is the memo of understanding. Here's why, Jonathan. Good day to you. It is the opinion of some I've spoken with since the MOU that it was written very sloppily. The word is not too strong. That the interpretation that Iran controls the passageway called the Strait of Hormuz is possible to project onto the memo of understanding because it did not state after these hostilities are settled, it returns to international water. Do you join that criticism of the MOU that it was inexact and that Iran, masters of the bazaar, are taking advantage of it?
1: Good evening, John. Look, it's hard to know exactly what has been negotiated here with this MOU. On the one side, I think we're glad to see that that shipping is moving through the strait, but it is not doing so in a way that can assure the insurance markets, the reinsurance markets, the oil markets, that all is well and that all is predictable. And that is really what the international business community is looking for. And I think it is the yardstick through which we should be judging this MOU. It certainly was, I think, the yardstick through which Donald Trump measured all of this. You have to remember, John, that this was all sparked by an oil crisis because the Islamic Republic was holding the Strait of Hormuz hostage. And that remained the case for several months until this MOU was announced. But now that we continue to see fighting in and around the strait, what we're actually watching is a stilted flow of traffic, and one in which that is not going to calm markets over the medium to long term. It's not even clear how much they're calming markets in the short term. But what we do know is that our strategic petroleum reserves were tapped and were reduced to low levels, alarmingly so, here in the United States. There are many other countries around the world that experience similar difficulties. What Donald Trump needs, what we all need, is for the strait to be reopened. What is remarkable to me, though, is not that the U.S. is in the process of negotiating this and that we've had a seesaw back and forth with the Islamic Republic and that they've reneged on their commitments. That's not a surprise at all, given that this is a terror-sponsoring state that has been at war with the United States, the West, and Israel since 1979. What's remarkable to me is the lackadaisical approach taken by the international community, knowing that the Iranian regime has been holding 15 to 20% of the world's energy hostage for the last several months. Nothing from NATO, nothing from the EU, nothing from our friends at the Five Eyes. We are not seeing a global response to a global threat. And so while I am still concerned about the Trump administration's possible failings at the negotiating table, and I stress possible because this is still a process that's playing out, but I am shocked at the lack of interest or apparent lack of interest on the part of the international community when this is an international waterway, John. This is, according to international law, according to the norms and rules that we established in the post-World War II era, that rules-based world order, it has been violated repeatedly by the Islamic Republic. And it seems like only the United States is involved in this negotiation right now. And so while I'm concerned that Mr. Witkoff and Kushner are not getting anywhere with these negotiations, they're not being granted leverage by anyone else out there in the international community.
0: There are contradictions. For example, in Bloomberg, the same headline that warns talks about Iran controlling the Strait of Hormuz has this. Hormuz traffic climbs as supertankers sail into Persian Gulf. I'm going to guess here, because I don't have a headline to support it, that Iran is in communication with the owners of these supertankers or the people who are waiting for the oil, and that Iran is effectively the clearinghouse for whether you get to go through the strait or not, or shot at or not. I note that Iran's explanation for why it took a shot at the ship going through the Oman Channel was that it hadn't been asked permission, or that was outside of its writ. And so though it doesn't shoot at every tanker, it may be controlling it in terms of supplicants coming to it saying, may we come through? And that doesn't rule out that money's being paid. Do you agree?
1: Oh, I agree. And I would actually take it a step further. My assessment, based on conversations that I've had with folks in the U.S. as well as abroad, is that we are very likely going to see a toll structure that remains in place after this crisis ends. And that actually what we're watching with the attacks on some tankers and not against others, and the ongoing tit for tat between the United States and the Islamic Republic and their attacks on some of the other neighbors in the Gulf, all of this is leading us to a new normal. And that new normal will be that the Islamic Republic basically takes protection money. And they can call it a toll, they can call it whatever they want, but this is a shakedown, John. And it will be probably done in conjunction with the Omanis, who've been a very unreliable ally. They have worked with the Islamic Republic closely. They have a Houthi headquarters based in their capital in Muscat. They, at least for the early goings of this crisis, purported to be the kind of disinterested interlocutors on behalf of the United States. Donald Trump soured on that, and we can see why, because they do seem to be right now party to this new protection racket that the Islamic Republic is, I would say it's setting the stage now for what will remain when this is all said and done.
0: Do I say accurately that cargo is getting through and that there's been no interruption in their resupply? Is that true, Jonathan?
1: Well, I don't have accurate figures here. It's not as if the Islamic Republic is settling up weekly with Ernst & Young and giving us a full accounting of their comings and goings, their exports and imports. But I would argue that right now the United States has stepped aside as far as our embargo on their shipping, but they have not ceased the attacks on their part as it relates to other ships that may be connected with the United States or other countries where the Islamic Republic is trying to do economic damage. This is the leverage that they have. I'm sure they have a good intelligence system in place to know which ships that are going through are approved by the Islamic Republic and which ones are not. They've been at this for a long time, John. And by the way, we always knew that it would come to this, that this is the leverage that the Islamic Republic has. But again, I just need to stress that this is an international waterway. This should not be solely the responsibility of the United States to clear this. We should be seeing other countries. We should be watching the UN get more heavily involved. There should be enormous pressure being placed on the Islamic Republic. The silence from the international community has been deafening here, and I continue to scratch my head and wonder, where is the rest of the world as we continue to go in and out of crisis by the Islamic Republic?
0: Does the Islamic Republic still tie the fate of Lebanon and Hezbollah to open up the Strait of Hormuz? Is that all still linked?
1: It is still linked, but it was obviously encumbered somewhat the other day when there was that announcement made by the United States and Lebanon and Israel that diplomacy had entered into a new and perhaps some sort of promising phase. Here you actually have a declaration of principles released by these two formerly warring parties, Lebanon and Israel. What they effectively made clear was that they do not seek war with one another. The sovereign state of Lebanon, as it were, and the Israelis do not want to continue to their state of war. They are blaming Hezbollah, and they are now in the process of establishing what they're calling pilot zones, areas where the Israelis are going to leave and that the Lebanese armed forces are going to try to reestablish sovereignty and to keep the areas clear of Hezbollah control. Hezbollah has cried foul about this, so have the Iranians, but I do think that this has been an important corrective negotiated by Secretary of State Marco Rubio. He ironed this out, I think, in ways that, A, allow for Israel to remain there and to continue to fight as needed, but also to set the stage for what one would hope would be a sovereign Lebanon sometime in the future. But really what we're looking at, John, is a dueling narrative, if you will. You've got the Islamic Republic saying that Lebanon must be part of this ceasefire. And then you've got the U.S. brokered agreement saying that Hezbollah must cease firing and it must now no longer be part of the military equation in Lebanon. We'll see how this works out, but I will just tell you, it will not be worked out anytime soon. I think we can be realistic here that it could take months and that a lot of other conflicts around the region are likely to be sparked again before we finally get to a conclusion, or at least a satisfactory one, as it relates to Lebanon.
0: I'm speaking with Jonathan Shanzer, the executive director of the Foundation for the Defense of Democracies. We're moving to Lebanon, Syria, and Gaza next because my understanding, the IDF deployment will remain indefinitely. I'm John Batchelor.
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0: I'm John Betts with my colleague Jonathan Schanzer, Executive Director of the Foundation for Defense of Democracies. Statements made in these last days, Jonathan, that the IDF deployment in Syria, Lebanon, and Gaza will remain in place. Is that continue accurate? They're not withdrawing at any time soon.
1: They're not. And I think it's the right thing for the Israelis to do right now. It doesn't mean, by the way, that it's going to work out perfectly for them. I suspect that they're going to continue to take incoming fire. Those IDF positions in the south of Lebanon are likely to take incoming from FPV drones, those first-person view drones that are attached to fiber optic cables, where the Israelis are having a hard time jamming them, although they are working overtime to try to solve for that problem. Rockets are going to continue to come in. But look, the Israelis have identified these sprawling underground complexes where thousands of Hezbollah troops were preparing to be staged underground before a possible invasion of northern Israel. The Israelis are now destroying these tunnel systems. They are taking care of the business that needs to be taken care of, but they're not likely to leave. Now, the one thing that I think it's important to note is that the defense minister of Israel, Israel Katz is his name, he said that Israel's not going to leave, but that Israel has no territorial designs on Lebanon. And this is, I think, an important caveat for all, because I think in the past, John, there was concern among the Lebanese, perhaps among the Arab world, that Israel was looking to conquer southern Lebanon. What has now been made clear through this Rubio negotiated structure that Lebanon and Israel signed last week is that the Israelis are doing this for the sovereignty of Lebanon. We've never really heard that kind of formulation coming out of Israel before. Now, this is, I think, also interesting because as the casualties will inevitably mount on the Israeli side, you may start to have parents of Israeli soldiers, fallen Israeli soldiers, begin to cry out, wondering why it is that the Israelis are there fighting for the sovereignty of Lebanon and sacrificing the sons and daughters of Israel. I can imagine some of this debate playing out. Right now, I think we're early stages. I think there's still some significant support inside Israel for such a maneuver. But I think the narratives on the Lebanese side, the Hezbollah side, the Iranian side, the Israeli side, the American side, they're all being established in real time. I don't think that this is going to be solved anytime soon, but it is important for the Israelis to remain there in order to try to push back against Hezbollah and against Iranian designs on the Levant.
0: The deployment in Syria, the odd remarks by the president over these last weeks saying that al-Shara and his Damascus government will confront Hezbollah and that the IDF should leave. My understanding is that the deployment along the Golan Heights in southern Syria will stay in place and that there's no plans to leave. Is that still accurate, Jonathan?
1: That is what we're hearing right now, John. But I think it's important to understand right now that Tom Barak, the ambassador from the United States to Turkey, has been putting enormous pressure on the Israelis. There is an attempt right now to enable the Turkish regime to extend its power. And one way of doing that would be to empower the government of Ahmad al-Shara, formerly Abu Muhammad al-Julani, this purportedly reformed al-Qaeda fighter, this al-Qaeda leader. They want to empower him. When I say they, this is Tom Barak and the Turks and some elements within the Trump administration. So I'm watching Syria very carefully. There was talk at one point about, and the president seemed to endorse this, that perhaps the Syrian government could help the Israelis or help the Middle East remove the Hezbollah threat. That seems to be something that everybody is walking back from, and I think for good reason. Radical Sunnis versus radical Shiites, I think, probably would not portend well for stability in the region. But nevertheless, keep an eye on the Turks and their client states and their client proxies. These are things that we need to watch. As Iran gets weaker, I see Turkey getting stronger.
0: Is Turkey going to be empowered because of this NATO meeting in Ankara? I note that the president of the United States has indicated he may attend this meeting because of Erdogan. Is something unusual happening between the U.S. and Turkey?
1: Well, it is absolutely unusual because what we're watching is the Turks, they've already been able to find a way out of punishment for a massive sanctions evasion scheme that they carried out on behalf of the Islamic Republic between 2012 and 2016. That was $20 billion of illicit finance with barely a slap on the wrist. Now, after having acquired the Russian-made S-400 and getting kicked out of the F-35 program as a result, it looks as if Tom Barak and Donald Trump and others are looking to wipe the slate clean, empower the Turks, just as they're hosting the NATO summit. And for Donald Trump to come and attend this would be quite a message, John, because he's been very critical of NATO, and yet he seems to be quite chummy with Erdogan. This would appear to be anyway, putting some wind in the sails of the Erdogan government and a legitimization of the Turks at a moment where I think he should be doing exactly the opposite.
0: And Gaza, 30 seconds, Jonathan. No change. Israel's 60 to 70% of Gaza and Hamas refusing to disarm. All the same?
1: All the same, except what we're hearing right now is that Hamas is recruiting successfully new elite fighters. Now, I think elite, we could debate exactly what that means, but it does look like they are preparing for some sort of new offensive, and the Israelis are preparing in kind. We'll wait and see whether this turns into yet another battle for the future of Gaza.
0: Jonathan Shanzer is the executive director of the Foundation for Defense of Democracies, the FTD.org site, watching, reporting throughout the region, and the Long War Journal as well. I'm John Batchelor.
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0: ABC News, I'm Dave Packard. Newly released personal financial disclosure documents for 2025 show President Trump appears to have earned over $1 billion since the start of his second term from his cryptocurrency ventures.
1: At least $524 million comes from the sale of cryptocurrency tokens through the Trump-connected World Liberty Financial. The disclosure report, which is 927 pages, also listed earnings of $636 million from a licensing agreement with Celebration Coin for the sale of the president's meme coin.
0: ABC's Karen Travers. The Supreme Court issuing a landmark ruling on its final day of its term, the High Court striking down President Trump's order attempting to end birthright citizenship. And in a separate ruling, it upheld state bans on transgender girls from participating in girls and women's sports. And the court struck down limits on party spending in federal elections. More than 175 million people under alerts for extreme heat from the Gulf Coast to the Northeast. This is ABC News.
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0: I'm John Batchelor. I welcome Thaddeus McCotter, American greatness, my colleague and co-host, and we're very pleased to go to Berlin, Germany. Our colleague Judy Dempsey of the Carnegie Endowment for International Peace, a senior scholar, to comment on Europe and Europe in alliance with the United States in these conflicts of 2026. But we begin with something that is uniquely German, which is Volkswagen, dating from at least the early 20th century, but now in crisis because of the changing nature of the world's economy. The flood of EVs from Asia, chiefly China, means that Volkswagen's own domestic sales have ebbed, as well as the sales in China and other parts of the world, having to do with the suspect subsidies paid by the People's Republic of China to its EV companies, and also the gradual and not speedy enough transition of the German economy to what we have today from the manufacturing domination of the 20th century. Judy, 100,000 layoffs at Volkswagen was the headline. Since then, I've read more about what this means for selling parts of the Volkswagen enterprise around the world. They have many divisions, and they're for sale now. This comparable to the way General Motors broke up at the turn of this century, creating conditions that were damaging to the culture of Michigan, to the culture of the United States, creating bad banks, putting people out of work, emptying factory floors that had been busy for decades, if not in easy memory of whole generations. Is that the same crisis that Germany will be going through with this shutdown of 100,000 in Volkswagen? Good day to you, Judy.
1: Good day, John, and today. Thank you for having me on your show, John. Well, this is fundamental, this announcement by the Volkswagen management. In some ways, it's not surprising. The writing has been on the wall for Volkswagen for some time, but they chose to do piecemeal cutbacks instead of tackling head-on the extraordinary radical changes affecting the car industry globally. And so, as you mentioned, General Motors, Volkswagen has been slow to accept the reality, slow to adapt, and now it's beset by fear and uncertainty and what to do.
0: And the way forward must involve the electorate as well. Is the 100,000 people, is that spread out throughout the country, or is this chiefly in a few states?
1: It's in a few states, John, but you have to remember that this 100,000 is not just about, it's just not exclusively about the workforce on the factory floor of Volkswagen. You've got to imagine the extraordinary number of suppliers, whether it's seats, whether it's safety belts, whether it's airbags, whether it's tiny components. There's an extraordinary plethora of small suppliers scattered throughout Germany and indeed some other countries. And they will certainly be affected. They've already been affected over the past couple of years. This is the first point. The second point is that this 100,000, of course, it'll affect the factory floor. There's no doubt about this. But this is going to be a very difficult negotiation for both the German government, led by Chancellor Friedrich Merz, and Volkswagen itself, because they have to go to what's called the Workers' Council. And nothing can be done without negotiating with the Workers' Council, whether this will involve remunerations or delays or cutting down or trying to reduce the number of people who will be laid off. So it's a huge amount of tough negotiations actually face the Volkswagen, face the local government in Lower Saxony, and face the German government.
0: That is, you're unique in that your position as a member of Congress during that dire moments for General Motors and Ford and others, you observe the transformation of the state of Michigan culture. I'm presuming it's complete, or is this going to take many more years to what is?
2: Well, we had the situation with GM. We had the situation with Chrysler. Ford was spared at that point during the auto industry bridge loan period. And Judy, I believe in the United States, we factored it was roughly for one job lost in the auto industry as a whole, you lost about seven other associated manufacturing jobs. So with Volkswagen at the present time are talking about 100,000 people. Unlike Germany, we did not have a workers' council that they would have had to go to. Is this figure of 100,000 actually shooting high, expecting to be lowered at some point through these negotiations?
1: Nobody wants to speculate about this. I mean, there's the hope that it may be lower, but whether it's lower by 10,000 or 20,000, fundamentally, the old days are over for Volkswagen. And there's even talk now about hiving off some of the manufacturing outlets and selling them off, actually, not closing them, selling them off to outsiders, to other companies. But I think you're right there. Unlike General Motors, it was a sort of fait accompli. This is what we're going to do. And Volkswagen management isn't in the position of doing this because of the political culture of the Betriebsrat, of the workers' councils, and how they play such a fundamental role. But on the other hand, the workers' councils have their own interest to actually try to preserve at least the core of Volkswagen. But it's going to be very, very difficult ahead, of course, of big regional elections, especially in Eastern Germany this coming fall.
0: Too many

0: all boys over 18 have to register in any case, and letters have been sent out asking them to fill in where they live, and that they should be not on call, but they are on this register of the military conscription. Actually, it could be much, much more controversial. But I think given what Chancellor Merz is doing in supporting this and the need to actually rebuild German armed forces, coinciding with the extraordinary situation on Germany's eastern borders, the continuing Russian war against Ukraine, but how war is very, very close now to the German mindset, that it's beginning to sink in that a radical reform of the German armed forces is needed. But conscription, I mean, is this the way forward? Other countries in NATO and the European Union have reintroduced conscription.
1: Thaddeus, you have a question.
2: Yes, Judy, I just want to be clear. Here in the United States, we have to register for the draft, but we do not have a draft anymore, certainly not the present time. Richard Nixon ended that. So is this about registering for a potential draft, or are they talking about actually conscripting people into the armed forces?
0: No, it's registering, first of all. Great question, registering. And secondly, it's voluntary, and you can actually sign up if you want to. And one has to see how this the whole technical elements of conscription will evolve over the next couple of months, if not years. But the first stage is registration. And linked to this is a clear-cut decision by any young man and a young woman, although it's not compulsory for them, they can actually sign up if they want to. So it's not a conscription in the old sense. It's registering and voluntary joining the army, the armed forces.
1: So we come to, what does this mean for the Bundestag? What does this mean for Herr Merz? Especially what does it mean for AfD? The Volkswagen layoffs and the conscription, as registration for conscription voluntarily. Is AfD exploiting both of those or one in particular?
0: Well, the AfD could exploit Volkswagen because one of Volkswagen's manufacturing sites are based, one or two are based in Eastern Germany. But the AfD, curiously, have criticized it, but they haven't come up with any kind of economic solutions. And this is one of the weakest elements of their so-called program. As for conscription, they're quite anti it, one can expect. And they're still anti-NATO, of course. And they're skeptical about the European Union. I mean, they are anti an awful lot of things. What they are pro is actually a radical overhaul of the asylum and immigration system, which Chancellor Merz is actually trying to do in order to boost his sagging popularity. The AfD is now leading in the polls.
1: Thaddeus, you have a question.
2: Yes, Judy, it sounds like the AfD is relatively isolationist at this point, and that would explain their stance on conscription. The question I have regarding Volkswagen is their membership largely working class, blue collar, or is it spread more evenly across the board?
0: Oh, it's very different now. The old days of the working class is over. I mean, they need highly skilled workers and very well paid workers. It's element of the working class is sort of an anachronism now. It's become, these are highly skilled jobs now, which cost Volkswagen an awful lot of money. And so redundancy payouts will be very high. But the working class, in terms of mining, in terms of manufacturing, in terms of chemicals, in terms of the old industries, they are a fading element, especially those that belong to the Social Democratic Party. And so this, in some ways, doesn't play into the electorate as much as it would have done in the past because of the demographics and because of the changing nature of work.
1: We're speaking with Judy Dempsey, a senior scholar for the Carnegie Endowment for International Peace. She's in Berlin, and the upcoming NATO conversation about the war in Ukraine and about the fate of the NATO rearmament, if that word is still useful, ahead. With Thaddeus Makatter, American Greatness, I'm John Batchelor.

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0: I'm John Batts with Thaddeus McCotter, American Greatness, former member of Congress, my colleague and co-host, and we're very pleased to be able to speak to our colleague, Judy Dempsey, in Berlin. She's a senior scholar for the Carnegie Endowment for International Peace. On the eve of a NATO meeting, it seems particularly apt because the direction of NATO and the direction of the EU will turn on how to deal with the price of energy, as we've seen these last crisis months with the war in Iran and the war in Ukraine at the same time and the sanctions on Russia. Now, however, there's indication from headlines that Vladimir Putin is feeling the heat of not only his war hawks who say, go faster, win this, what's wrong with you, but also the Russian public that is now suffering rationing because of the effectiveness of the drone offensive launched by Ukraine these last weeks. Not only refineries, but also lines of resupply into Crimea, where they're now presenting Crimea as an island without energy because of the attacks on columns of trucks coming into Crimea. And then I come to this item in the Financial Times in these last hours. Ukraine argues it can legally attack Russia's shadow fleet. Kyiv seeks to justify strikes on tankers after Russia accuses it of terrorism in a letter. Judy, the upcoming NATO meeting always seems a crisis, has for many years. But the direction next is this a war with Russia and NATO? Is this a war with Ukraine and Russia? Are the drones our best idea? Are the drones going to continue to isolate Russia? Are we going to speak to Russia in some fashion? Do we recognize that Putin is no longer the absolute boss, that he's under pressure from his own hawks who want war, war, war, and his own population that want this thing done? What is your expectation of NATO this time?
1: Well, you packed in an awful lot of questions there, John. The expectation of NATO is the expectation of the President of the United States. And he was blowing hot and cold on attending the NATO summit until last week when he said, oh, because of my friend President Erdogan, that's the president of Turkey, I will go to the NATO summit. Ah, but there's no prices, a free visit by Donald Trump to the NATO summit, because President Erdogan, who's hosting it, actually finally wants to get fighter jets from the United States. And this has been denied for some time for many, many reasons. So given Erdogan's close connections with Trump now, Trump may sort of reward him as an ally and giving him these much coveted fighter jets. That's the first thing. Secondly, it's very hard to read how this NATO summit is going to go, A, because of the war in Ukraine and the ascendancy of Ukraine over Russia, and B, yes, Trump can now change his language towards President Zelensky, the president of Ukraine, and sort of praise Ukraine for being courageous, but he's actually still supporting President Putin behind the scenes. So we have that element as well. And the third element is, you know, President Trump bashing NATO and not spending enough, and even threatening to pull out NATO troops or NATO garrisons from parts of Europe. Actually, I'm not so sure this will happen. And there's reassurances from some in the state, some officials in the State Department, but also some very senior diplomats in NATO countries that it won't happen. Bluster, bluffing and everything, especially when these US, the big US presence in Europe is needed not just for the defence of Europe, but more importantly, for America's strategic reach in the Middle East and Africa.
0: Thaddeus, you have a question.
2: Yes, just Judy, is there a sense that some of the alleged closeness between Donald Trump and Erdogan is the fact that the president may want to help arm the Kurds against the Iranians, and in exchange, he will offer the sale of the jets?
1: Oh, gosh. Putting those two together is very, very difficult. I'm not so sure from a geostrategic reason that Trump would make the link so closely, or that Erdogan would do this as well. I think keeping them separate might be cleaner, dealing with one issue at a time, rather than muddying the waters, which could cause Erdogan actually some headaches.
0: Judy, the meeting with Turkey, that's the most difficult member of NATO. I'm being diplomatic here. It almost is not a non-NATO country given its involvement in Syria and in the region's conflicts, Lebanon as well. Is that a problem for Germany or for the rest of the EU to treat Turkey as an equal when it behaves so waywardly?
1: You've got to separate the EU from NATO when it comes to strategic military issues. And there isn't a NATO ambassador, generally speaking, that doesn't recognize the geographical and strategic importance of Turkey. One interesting thing about Turkey is that it's been more or less entirely absent, or certainly in the background, over the talks between the United States and Iran and ending this war. It's been Pakistan which has got into the headline news and the spotlight. But Turkey has its own agenda, and for President Erdogan, it's about staying in power. He's been in power since 2002. Can you imagine? And he's trying to snuff out any kind of opposition. This really doesn't bother NATO. It doesn't bother the United States. And what Erdogan now wants from this NATO summit is a one-to-one with President Donald Trump.
0: Thaddeus, you have a question. We have a minute or so.
2: Yes, Judy. So there is no There's no debate within NATO itself of Turkey's becoming less secular. It's going away from the Ataturk model and becoming more authoritarian and a less reliable partner in the region and the world.
1: No, I mean, Turkey feels it's got a slightly stronger position now, given the vulnerability of the region. And Turkey is stable under President Erdogan's authoritarian rule. But, you know, the EU have their own agenda with Turkey. It's human rights. It's the enlargement issues, the accession issue, if it ever happens. And NATO has its own interests with Turkey, keeping Turkey absolutely on board in NATO, particularly now.
0: Judy Dempsey of the Carnegie Endowment for International Peace. She's based in Berlin. And Thaddeus McCutter, American Greatness. He is in the great state of Michigan. 100,000 layoffs at Volkswagen, the end of an epoch, the beginning of a new day for German manufacturing, for the German people, perhaps. The conscription matter is striking, given where we were in the 20th century with Germany, now a completely transformed culture when it comes to military defense. I'm John Batchelor.

0: Jerry Reynolds, the Car Pro here, answering your automotive questions. 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In a word, yes. 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
8: From ABC News, I'm Dave Packer. President Trump was dealt a blow to end birthright citizenship. The Supreme Court Tuesday, siding with the long-held interpretation of the 14th Amendment, that almost all persons born in the United States are citizens of the country. And the High Court upheld the state's rights to ban transgender athletes for competing in school sports not aligned with their sex at birth.
9: The justices allowing states to ban transgender girls and women from playing on women's teams. Citing both fairness and safety, Justice Brett Kavanaugh writes, states may maintain women's and girls' sports for biological females. In her partial dissent, Justice Sonia Sotomayor insisted it's not been proven that transgender student athletes categorically posed dangers to competitive fairness and safety.
8: ABC's Mary Bruce. A dangerous heat wave this week across much of the country. ABC meteorologist Samara Theodore.
10: And the thing about it is very little relief is coming overnight. It's not just the heat, it's the wildfires as well. Breckenridge, Glen Rock, Cheyenne, Telluride, down to Winslow, Pueblo. We have a red flag warning in place.
8: Where was he the last 4 months? New Jersey Republican Representative Tom Kane Jr. disclosed Tuesday was being treated for depression.
11: The doctors recommended that I remain in the hospital to address my illness. They explained to me that this would be the fastest way to recovery.
8: What's going on with Taylor Swift and Travis Kelce? There are what seem to be wedding-related activities being set up at New York's Madison Square Garden. ABC's Aaron Katursky.
12: The first one is Thursday afternoon at about 6 p.m., and that's supposed to be for about 100 people. The following day, on Friday, beginning at 4 p.m., 4 in the afternoon at MSG, there's a cocktail hour and then a 12-hour party that's supposed to run until 4 a.m. Saturday morning. That one's for about 1,000 people.
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15: President Trump says the Republican Party will hold a midterm convention in September to energize voters ahead of the election. One person was killed when a vehicle crashed into a bakery near Houston. Harris County Sheriff's Office Major Anthony McConnell says the driver is a man in his late 70s.
16: What we come to find is a vehicle drove into the business. We talked to the owner. He is an elderly male. Said he hit the wrong pedal, accelerated. He was planning on parking in front of the business.
15: Another person was hurt and sent to the hospital. Lawmakers have advanced a package meant to strengthen protections for kids online.
17: House lawmakers have passed the Kids Internet and Digital Safety Act. It's a bipartisan package of legislation that, among other things, would require social media companies to adopt new safety measures for children and restrict the use of minors' data for targeted advertising. Advocates say the bill is a step towards a safer internet for young people, but critics fear it may prompt tech platforms to adopt age verification measures for everyone, which is a concern if that additional data people are handing over gets breached. Mike Dubusky, ABC News.
15: In a court filing, attorneys for actress Blake Lively say Justin Baldoni's production company owes nearly $8 million in attorney's fees connected to a defamation lawsuit dismissed last year. It comes 2 weeks after a judge denied Lively's claim for damages against Baldoni, but allowed her to seek legal fees. Dave Packer, ABC News.
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22: I'm not blushing. I haven't blushed
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17: 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In the film, a rocket scientist and a rocket mechanic fall in love until three aliens arrive and complicate things. Mike Dubusky, ABC News.
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0: I'm John Batchelor. I welcome Marian Wahba of the Foundation for the Defense of Democracy, a research analyst looking at the Islamic Republic of Iran and Christianity. Once upon a time, Christianity spread throughout Eurasia willy-nilly. The Bible is the beginning of the mission. By the 4th century AD, I'm told from the history books, Christianity had reached what we now call Iran. At that point was Parthia, coming Persia, this vast area of especially northwestern Iran. But throughout the region, Christianity was not unusual. There were many religions, many gods. There were, as Natty Bumpo and Chingachgook say at Last of the Mohicans, there are many paths to heaven, and he's on his and I'm on mine. But, Mariam, a very good evening to you. Persecution of Christians in the Islamic Republic of Iran. Is this longstanding, and what does the persecution look like? Good evening to you.
1: Good evening, sir. Good to be with you again. Absolutely. So our story here actually starts against the backdrop of the 12-Day War. And I'm taking a step forward here, not a step backwards, by explaining what exactly is happening in Iran with regards to the escalatory conflict that has been ongoing, unfolding since the American president, President Donald Trump, has decided that it was unacceptable for the Iranian Islamic Republic to move forward with gaining a nuclear weapon. And the regime has, in light of Operation Epic Fury, really clamped down on its repressive operations against the entirety of the Persian people, but more specifically, looking for scapegoats, looking for what they, for a group of people that they brand as traitors, as Zionists. And that group has become Christians inside Iran, particularly Iranian converts to Christianity. And I'll flag that there is a distinction that the regime sees here. And they kind of look at the Christian population within Iran separated into two buckets. You have the indigenous Christian communities. I'm talking here about the Syrians and the Armenians and a few others. And then you have the convert community. These are Persian-speaking Shia Muslims that have recently converted to Christianity through underground churches and underground evangelism networks. And we're seeing the attacks be ramped up in recent weeks and months as a result of the regime looking for a scapegoat, looking for the traitor domestically to blame all that is it has suffered on.
0: The church, historically, Church of the East, the Chaldeans are understood as a version of the Church of the East. Christianity was all around the region with many other religions for some time. The regime in Iran, is it targeting Christians because it associates it with the United States, with Europe? Is there a reason they, of all the different faiths pursued in Iran itself, why Christianity?
1: The regime has ruled since the revolution in 1979 under clerical Islamic theological constraints. They view themselves, the mullahs view themselves as anointed by God to rule Iran. And when there is a population, even a small one, that rejects that claim through theology, as most Christians do, because they don't see the appointed regime as appointed by their understanding of God, that is a threat. That is really a national security threat as the Islamic regime sees it, because it challenges the crux of their right to rule. So Christians become that target. What is really unfolding inside Iran right now is the conversion community, which is growing. I'll stop here to kind of go on a little bit of a tangent and discuss the fact. It is believed that Iran has the fastest growing Christian community, if not one of the fastest growing Christian communities across the world. In the last 2 to 3 decades, we've seen things like Bibles being snuck into Iran. And of course, Bibles are considered contraband, and smuggling Bibles into Iran is punishable by up to a sentence of death. And when the regime found the routes that missionaries were using to sneak Bibles in through Turkey and through other borders, the missionaries actually moved to smuggling Bibles in on old school SD cards. So there's certainly a demand for the Bible, and there's certainly a growing underground church. And that is a direct challenge to the regime's authority, in addition to obviously the pressure that it's under by kinetic action through the Americans and, of course, the Israelis. And forgive me for going in a circle here a little bit, but I'll come full circle to say that the new charges we're seeing the regime impose on Christians that it's arresting is not just traitors or apostasy as it has in the past, but we're seeing them charge Christian converts with things like being Mossad mercenaries and Zionist Christian evangelical networks. So we're seeing these charges ramp up, and it's not just, you know, anonymity to God, but it's anonymity to the ruling regime by proxy of aligning oneself with who the regime sees as their prime target, right? We're talking about a regime that says America is the big Satan and Israel is the small Satan, and therefore these Christians that are a threat to Iranian national security are aligned with those adversaries.
0: What does the regime mean by accusing people of being Zionist Christians? It makes no sense in my world. What does it make in theirs?
1: Well, look, here we're getting into heavy waters. The term Christian Zionist has kind of gotten a bad rap in the last few years in American civil discourse, you can say. I think it's a little more uncomplicated. It's a little simpler for the Iranian regime. Obviously, they see America and Israel as their prime adversaries. Like I just said, that the one of the goals of the Islamic Republic is the destruction of Israel. And they're pursuing that, obviously, through their proxy network, obviously, from October 7th, but even before October 7th, one could trace back this goal up until the very early days of the Islamic Revolution. So when they charge Christians with things like being Zionists or Mossad mercenaries, they're claiming in their eyes, they see these Christian communities as traitors within Iran itself, those who are aligning themselves with who the regime sees as their prime adversary. And that is, again, a national security threat. And Christians are being arrested, tried, and sentenced to long prison sentences or even death under these circumstances.
0: What does the persecution look like in jail? Do they leave them alone? Do they preach to them? Is this a conversion process? I'm trying to imagine it.
1: Yeah, trying to understand what exactly is happening under imprisonment of these Christians is a little hazy at the moment. But we certainly know it's not a good condition, especially when they're being tried as enemies of the state and including charges like enmity to God and, of course, the Mossad mercenaries charge, which we're seeing more and more. We have reporting that an estimated 53 Christians were arrested and charged with morabe, or anonymity to God, and that carries a death sentence. And in 2024, in fact, Iran's imprisonment of Christians surged sixfold, 6x compared to 2023. And there was great reporting from the Free Press just this morning talking about how the pause in kinetic action, the MOU we're seeing play out between Washington and Iran, is actually giving the regime space, is giving them breathing room to ramp up these attacks on Christians and the larger Persian-Iranian community, of course.
0: Maryam Wahbab, research analyst for the Foundation for the Defense of Democracy. I'm John Batchelor.
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0: I'm John Batchelor, speaking with Maryam Wahbah, research analyst at the Foundation for Defense of Democracy. Sudan, not ordinarily understood as part of the conflict in the Iran war, and yet, Maryam, I learned from you that the drone war that is now planet-wide, we see it in the news all the time in the Eurasia world island, especially between Ukraine and Russia. The drone war has now spread to the Sudan civil war, especially in the hands of the Sudanese armed forces. What does it look like? And those drones you're reporting, they're coming from Iran. How does this help Iran? How does this help the Sudan army?
1: Absolutely. Okay, lots to unpack here. I'll start off by saying that Africa is often not mentioned when it comes to Iran's expansionist, imperialist worldview and how it sees itself, not only in the region, but across the world. Of course, a primary goal of the revolution in Iran, the Islamic Republic, is the export of the Islamic revolution. And when we think about how it's accomplished that over the last 40 something years, we're thinking about the Middle East and its proxy network. But rarely is it mentioned just how expansive and large Iran's march on Africa is. And the story here starts with these drones arriving in Sudan as it's now in its fourth year of brutal civil war. This is, of course, the largest and most devastating conflict happening around the world today. It's also one of the most underreported conflicts happening around the world today. And one of the ways it's being underreported is just how advanced the battlefield has become. One could even argue that because of these drones coming from Iran, the battlefield has become almost a stalemate, and it's why it's entering its fourth year now. The question here is, what goals is Iran trying to achieve in supporting something like the Sudanese armed forces by supplying them drones and other hardware, including munition? It's not exactly unclear. We obviously can't have a full image of what Iran is trying to achieve by supporting the Sudanese armed forces, but we do know where Sudan sits geographically and where does it sit? Right across from the Houthis and that Red Sea intersection. And of course, we understand that the Houthis have wreaked havoc on that Red Sea traffic for the last 2+ years. I hate to go full circle here, but one last thing I'll mention about just the scale of the drones. And the story is that the Sudanese armed forces, in trying to court Washington to back it in any ceasefire negotiations that were to happen in the forthcoming weeks and months, has reportedly stopped buying drones from Iran. Of course, that seems like a very good headline. We don't want foreign intervention in the Sudanese armed forces, or really the war writ large, because it's the primary mechanism that allows the war to continue. But what's the missing part of the story here is that the Sudanese armed forces have ways to get those same drones without directly dealing with Tehran. And of course, here I'm referencing the Houthis right across the Red Sea.
0: This is a surrogate battlefield. You report very carefully that the Sudanese armed forces are taking drones from some origin that includes Iran. The rapid support forces, that's the rebels, they are supported by major powers. The surrogate battlefield usually has an ambition. What's the ambition for Iran here? Just to make money?
1: Absolutely. I think the answer is yes and. So, of course, I mentioned access to the Red Sea. There were some negotiations actually taking place between the Sudanese armed forces and Iran to get a port access. And this is where that port access, that geographical location where Sudan is in the Horn of Africa. If Sudan were to get something like port access in anywhere on the coastline of Sudan, it would effectively have control over that part of the Red Sea where the Houthis have wreaked havoc. And, you know, everybody's eyes are focused on the Strait of Hormuz and the Battle of Hormuz and who's going to win that. How is the U.S. going to walk back from essentially letting Iran dictate the terms of who goes in and out of Hormuz? Something very similar could happen in that small Red Sea access. The good news is the Saudi Arabia and the United States have convinced the Sudanese armed forces to at least put a pin in getting that Red Sea access. The simpler answer here, of course, is in addition to geopolitical strategic foresight on Tehran's part, is that this is a marketplace. Iran sells weapons to all the nefarious actors around the world, and Sudan is just another place where they can make money. I remember there's a story from just a couple of weeks ago. An Iranian-born American resident was arrested in LAX airport for brokering over $70 million of sales between the Sudanese armed forces and Tehran. So we know these sales are ongoing, and we know when the regime is strapped for cash, as it is, under Operation Economic Theory, and it's being targeted by possibly every sanction possible. It's looking for unique and interesting ways to continue its cash flow, and weapon sales is certainly one of those ways that it's pursuing.
0: Egypt's considered an ally of the United States. What's in this for Egypt?
1: Yeah, so I think, as you rightly pointed out, this is becoming a proxy war. And I think people, including myself, were reluctant to call it that up until a few weeks ago, when Secretary of State, testifying in front of Congress, actually said those words. This is becoming very much a proxy war. And it's one of the reasons that this is a prolonged conflict, because you have major powers, or even middle powers, empowering both sides of the conflict. Egypt's goal here, and there's a couple, but I think the main one is Egypt does not want to see Islamist rulers on its border. Egypt has had millions of Sudanese refugees as a result of this war. Many have returned, according to some Egyptian reporting, after the Sudanese armed forces liberated Khartoum and a few other regions. But it can't continue to let such a national security threat operate on its borders. The war itself is, of course, catastrophic, and having that right to Egypt's south has been a major sore spot for how Egypt has conducted its foreign policy. But I think for the Egyptians, they certainly do not want to see the RSF win. And it's why we're seeing some early reporting of Egyptian bases being set up near its southern border, and actually airstriking some RSF convoys as it's moving through Libya into Sudan. So Egypt's priority is ensuring that the war ends, but it ends on terms that do not let what they see as national security threats emerge victorious in Sudan.
0: You have a recommendation to the Trump administration. This whole area was considered in risk, or actually in genocide. Is that part of the conversation in Washington?
1: Yeah, absolutely. We've seen the United States, particularly under the Biden administration, classify what is happening in certain parts of Sudan as genocide. Famine is confirmed in at least two or three dozen areas. It is certainly a humanitarian crisis. The death toll is just staggering. For the U.S., I think the strategy that has been employed so far is condemnations on both sides, sanctions, and those are effective tools in our foreign policy toolkit, don't get me wrong. I think where we might be failing in policy making and policy implementation is we're not putting the right amount of pressure needed on our allies and adversaries to stop supporting both sides of the conflict.
0: Maryam Wahba for the Foundation for Defense of Democracy. I'm John Batchelor.
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17: ABC News, I'm Dave Packer. Primary night in Colorado, the Associated Press projects that Attorney General Phil Weiser will win the Democratic primary for governor, beating U.S. Senator Michael Bennet. Weiser telling supporters Tuesday night.
18: Colorado, you chose fresh, energetic, and bold leadership that starts by asking, how can I help?
17: In the Republican primary, a tight race between State Senator Barb Kirkmeyer and political newcomer Victor Marx. President Trump dealt a blow to end birthright citizenship. The Supreme Court Tuesday siding with the long-held interpretation of the 14th Amendment that almost all persons born in the United States are citizens of the country. And the High Court upheld states' rights to ban transgender athletes for competing in school sports not aligned with their sex at birth. Where was he the last 4 months? New Jersey Republican Representative Tom Kane Jr. returned to Capitol Hill Tuesday, disclosed he was being treated for depression. This is ABC News.
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0: I'm John Batchelor. I welcome my good colleague Peter Berkowitz at the Hoover Institution, writing his column for Real Clear Politics, looking very carefully, as history will do, at the memo of understanding between the United States of America and the Islamic Republic of Iran. 14 points, perhaps reflective of everybody's vague memory of 14 points once upon a time at the beginning of the 20th century. Well, these are going in a completely different direction, not to end hostilities, but to suggest that hostilities will grow more complicated and challenging. Peter, a very good evening to you. You have 10 propositions to illustrate. You use the very colorful word, illuminate, the memo of understanding of where we are in this conflict. I report to you, and this is fog of war, that Iran now claims its power over the Strait of Hormuz in some fashion. There are important words there, but they can be in Farsi or French or German. They are committing themselves to controlling the Strait of Hormuz. At the same time, we're told that the Gulf states are eager to get back to business as usual and are opening relations, conversations about returning money to Iran, and that there are more supertankers than ever going through the Strait of Hormuz. We do not know if they're making contact with the Iranian authorities beforehand. We can guess, perhaps, because the vessels that have been fired upon in these last days, seen as a interruption in the ceasefire, were going through part of the Strait of Hormuz. I believe it's called the Oman Channel. And we were given to understand that Iran didn't permit that, doesn't want that to happen. So there's some referee called the IRGC sitting on the shoreline. All of that is where we are right now. And we begin with your understanding of the Trump administration and having doubts the first moment they were inaugurated about foreign policy. What doubts, Peter?
1: Well, it seems to me that when the Trump administration entered the White House in January 2025, there were visible two distinct strands of, you could say, Republican, you could say, right-wing foreign policy. One strand was best represented by incoming Secretary of State Marco Rubio and incoming National Security Advisor, now U.S. Ambassador to the United Nations, Mike Waltz. Let's call that the peace through strength view, and we rightly associate it with Ronald Reagan and decades of traditional Republican thinking. Peace through strength envisaged an important role for the United States in maintaining an order in international affairs favorable to the United States, favorable to national sovereignty, and leaning toward human rights. A second strand was represented by Vice President J.D. Vance, a word that people in Vance camp like to describe themselves is restrainers. What this means in practice is to reduce the role that the United States plays in international affairs, in sustaining world order, a lesser, significantly lesser role. And it's fair to say that in the run-up to Operation Epic Fury, and President Trump's decision to send an armada to the Persian Gulf, and in President Trump's decision to pull the trigger on February 28th, we saw victory for the peace through strength crowd. And we can say also that since about April 8th, when the ceasefire went into effect, a two-week ceasefire that turned into a 10-week ceasefire, and the memo of understanding, we saw a victory for the Vance camp, the restrainers.
0: And we come to a second observation, that Operation Epic Fury is one of a number of operations over almost half a century. Sometimes it's understood in Israel IDF parlance as mowing the lawn. Is that how we should look at upon Epic Fury, taking care of Iran now and again to keep it in line?
1: Yes, but even more than that, because the United States has actually done very little over the last 47 years militarily to keep in line, to fight back against the war that the Islamic Republic of Iran declared against the United States, against the West, against Israel, against, in practice, moderate Sunni monarchs, all the way back to 1979 with the Iranian Revolution. So we call call Epic Fury an operation. That implies an on a campaign of something larger. And that larger something goes back not to last year and Arjun operation, then Operation Midnight Hammer, not just back to the massacres perpetrated by Iran-backed Hamas in Israel in 2023, but stretches back all the way to the late 1970s. And once again, the war that the Islamic Republic of Iran declared on us.
0: Third, we look upon Operation Epic Fury with these goals. This is the president speaking, March 2nd. Destroy the missiles, prevent the acquiring of a nuclear weapon, and stop the arming, the support of terrorism. No mention of the Strait of Hormuz, Peter. That's a problem.
1: Yes, there was no mention of the Strait of Hormuz because when we began this military action, the Strait of Hormuz was not a problem. It's not that the Pentagon has not been thinking about the Strait of Hormuz. They've been thinking about the Strait of Hormuz for at least a generation, for at least two decades. But it appears that keeping the Strait of Hormuz open was not factored into the original plan of operation. Maybe it's because it was expected that our victory would be so swift that the Iranians would not have time to close the strait. I don't know the answer, but we seem to have been caught unprepared.
0: Fourth, Epic Fury. Implicit in the president's remarks before Epic Fury was that we were coming to rescue the Iranian people or to give them the tools to rescue themselves, which is why at first I heard actually talk about arming the Kurds or dropping weapons in, some kind of romantic idea behind the German lines and deep in French territory. It was all quite fantastic, but now that you highlight it, that was either reckless or, what, creative? What was that, Peter?
1: Well, it might have been reckless. It might have been creative. It was certainly misleading. There is no doubt that the president's original justification for sending mass

0: that as a result of our military campaign, the Iranian people would cease power. But this, in my view, at the end, this helped confuse matters about our ultimate goals.
1: I don't know that it stopped, Peter. Now and again, I hear from informed people about the diaspora and planning and disappointment and requests that something must be done and that we can't just walk away and abandon the people of Iran to the horrors of the regime. But it's not consistent, and it doesn't come from Washington. It comes from think tanks. You understand?
0: I do understand, but it is my impression that Washington, or more specifically the White House, is fueling the confusion, has not been clear on this question, and has created openings and opportunities, because there are a variety of views out there. And the White House did raise hopes early in January that the U.S. military would be employed to oust the Ayatollah's regime and install a regime that was favorable to the Iranian people and therefore favorable to American interests.
1: Five, and here everything gets fog of war. The U.S. military and the Israeli Air Force combined for thousands of strikes over Iran over many days. And we were told repeatedly, in an exaggerated style, the Navy's wiped out, the Air Force is wiped out, their radars are down, they're defenseless. All of that was good information at the time, but it was incomplete information. What did we do to Iran now that we see them responding in such a vigorous fashion? Were they hiding and then they came back out? Did we not know where they were? We were said to have decapped the leadership, but it looks to be having leadership again as if nothing changed.
0: Well, we did succeed in killing off the Ayatollah and 40 of his top national security people. But the IRGC, the Islamic Revolutionary Guard Corps, is a large, sprawling operation distributed throughout Iran, country the size of more than California, more than Nevada, put together. And so we didn't destroy the IRGC altogether. We were focused, by the way, also on destroying military assets. Society could keep going as we were destroying the nuclear program, as we were destroying the missile program, as we were sinking the Navy. I must say that unlike Hamas and Gaza Strip, the IRGC, the Iranians, did not place their military assets within cities, or at least not these ones. So the United States could pound away, and along with the Israelis, and genuinely severely diminish their military power, but without destroying government, without destroying the economy.
1: April 8th looks like a critical date. The U.S. unilaterally chose a ceasefire, although there was talk that the other side was participating, and we were told that they welcomed the ceasefire. You use the word mishandled. How so?
0: Well, I think it was mishandled in this sense. We agreed to a two-week ceasefire to talk with the Iranians after we had battered them for 6 weeks. We met with them in Islamabad. Vice President Vance led a delegation that included Steve Witkoff and Jared Kushner. At that meeting, we presented to them our conditions. Essentially, our conditions were our military objectives. No more nuclear program, greatly rein in the missile program, stop funding proxies around the region. The Iranians said no, and they left. Well, when you call a ceasefire in order to negotiate, and the other side flatly rejects your conditions, it seems to me that the next step is to resume the military campaign to achieve your objectives in the only way left to you militarily. We didn't do that. We indefinitely suspended the bombing campaign. We indefinitely extended the ceasefire. And this was a ceasefire which in one sense left the United States far worse off than when it began. Iran was worse off because they had many fewer missiles, a greatly degraded nuclear program. But Iran was better off because when the ceasefire was put into place, Iran was in control of the Strait of Hormuz. And they were left in that condition during the ceasefire. It seems to me it would have made more sense to eliminate Iran's control of the Strait of Hormuz as a condition for negotiations.
1: I'm speaking with Peter Berkowitz of the Hoover Institution. His new article in Real Clear Politics about

0: 10 ways to look at the memo of understanding and where we are now that is not success. I'm John Batchelor.
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0: I'm John Batchelor with my good friend Peter Berkowitz, who publishes at Real Clear Politics in his column, 10 Points to Observe the So Far Unsuccessful Campaign to Quell the Turmoil, the Threat, to Answer the Threat, to Refute the Threat, to End the Threat of the Islamic Republic of Iran. We come to number 7, and this is clearly right. Again and again, I was struck, Peter, by how little information the administration gave out to me, a news person. I don't do digging in behind closed doors, to explain the conduct of the U.S. military and the diplomatic corps during either the fighting or the ceasefire. We had no direction, and oftentimes it was only to say they don't know where they're going. Did they, Peter?
1: Well, you're right. We did not get enough information from the administration, from the team, from the Secretary of State and National Security Advisor during the fighting. We did get a couple of valuable briefings from Secretary of War Hegseth. But in my judgment, the real missed opportunity was in the 15 months run up to the Iran war. How is it possible that the American people did not get, as far as I can recall, a single major speech from the president, from the Secretary of State, from the Secretary of War on the RAN challenge? Something over the last 15 months to prepare us for the possibility that the United States would have to confront the most destabilizing force in the Middle East, a destabilizing force that was bent on pursuing nuclear weapons, that was building a huge arsenal of ballistic missiles, and persisted in funding terrorist proxies throughout the region. We, the people, deserve to have been better prepared for the possibility that the United States may need to take military action against Iran.
0: You'd observe that there's a domestic dispute in the Republican Party and those supporting the administration because of the way it's been mishandled. How so?
1: Well, this goes back to the original split within the Republican Party, within the Trump administration in 2025. And by the way, in a maybe more subtle way or maybe more blatant way, we see this split at work in the dueling negotiations that are taking place in the Middle East today. Vice President Vance is presiding over negotiations with Iran, which call for a ceasefire in the war between Israel and Hezbollah. Meanwhile, Secretary of State Rubio presided over a Lebanon framework, which aims at peace, laying the foundations for peace between Israel and Lebanon. That would be wonderful. And the Israelis and the Lebanese and the United States, also part of the agreement, articulate measures for slowly but steadily disarming Hamas and removing Hamas from its positions in southern Lebanon. One can only hope they succeed, but there's in some tension with the approach that that one finds in the Vance Memo of Understanding, which simply demands a ceasefire between Israel and Lebanon, even though the parties to that agreement, the United States and Iran, are not fighting in Lebanon.
0: 9. The Iran deal does begin to look like the Gaza deal. No deal at all. What's happened, Peter?
1: Well, again, the Gaza deal was based on an unwarranted assumption. The Gaza deal had one great achievement, really its first point, which was the return of the hostages. It saved 20 lives. It returned 28 corpses. It had a huge impact for the spirit of Israelis. But as for the other 19 points, no progress since October of 2025. And the reason is all the other points depend upon Hamas disarming. That was always unreasonable. The International Stabilization Force wasn't going to do it. Hamas was not going to disarm itself. That left only Israel to disarm Hamas, and that meant more war, not a ceasefire or peace. Similarly, the memo of understanding is based on the assumption that the Islamic Revolutionary Guard Corps can change its stripes change its spots. You decide, leopard or tiger. And that seems extremely unlikely Weirdly, this was the assumption on which the Biden administration and the Obama administration approached Iran. It was not the assumption on which the first Trump administration approached Iran. But I believe it is unwarranted to suppose that the IRGC has somehow seen the light and is willing to abandon its reason for being, which is war against the West.
0: We have a minute. The Strait of Hormuz, number 10. Short-term goals. The Strait of Hormuz is not one of the mentions at first. Now it's mentioned all the time. Is that a failure?
1: I believe it is a failure to the extent that it's mentioned in the memo of understanding. It says that the ultimate fate of the Strait of Hormuz will be subject to negotiations between Oman and Iran. That leaves the United States in a weaker position because we began this operation with the Strait of Hormuz as an international seaway, which is what it should remain.
0: Peter Berkowitz, writing for Real Clear Politics, his column about the disappointment so far of the short-term goals that the administration's identified in the memo of understanding and subsequent negotiations, which continue. The Strait of Hormuz is open or it's not. That is fog of war, and there's no resolution in the headlines or from theater. I'm John Batchelor.

0: Every day, thousands of women across America go for a run, expecting to return home safely. But the brutal murder of Laken Riley by an illegal immigrant shook the nation. 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Restoring Truth, Correcting Bias in Education, One Story at a Time. 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

0: I'm John Batchelor. I welcome my good colleague and friend, Gregory Copley of Defense and Foreign Affairs, to help me understand what we're witnessing in Britain. This is a complete changing of the guard, except that it is not. It's the same Labour Party that it was 10 minutes ago, but it has a new Prime Minister who comes from a tradition I'm unfamiliar with. He's formerly the mayor of Greater Manchester. Before that, he was a member of Parliament for some time, so he's skilled in the ways of Whitehall. But his presentation here is said to be a departure from Mr. Starmer, who is now leaving the office. Mr. Starmer enjoyed no approbation whatsoever. In fact, he was said to be a very poor leader. The question here is, what are we learning from this? Because Mr. Burnham, right now, he's young, he's vigorous, and he's Labour. I don't know how to choose here. Gregory, I need help because Labour has always been a very heavy tax, very heavy policy, very central government representation, if I understand Parliament in any fashion. Mr. Burnham, however, brings a jump in his step. There's something about rewiring Britain for growth. That's welcome language. Is it genuine? Good evening to you.
1: Good evening, John. Well, we have to remember that Sir Keir Starmer, when he came in, was also seen as a breath of fresh air in that he had a very strong background as Director of Public Prosecutions. He was articulate, seemed to have common sense, and yet when he came into office, what we saw was complete detachment from the electorate. We saw that he was an extreme leftist ideologue. He was indecisive, and he was not the representative of Labour's traditional voting base, the working class, so-called. He was a representative of the welfare class, people who he wanted to assist on the welfare rolls, getting money to recipients for whatever reason, because not just because of job loss or unemployment, but because they were claimants on the public dole. Now, that has offended many in the Labour Party. So the question is, does Andy Burnham represent anything different? He comes in, again, looking like a solid, reasonable person, articulate and the like. But his record is also very much a populist, extreme left candidate. So will he last much longer than Sir Keir Starmer? I think he does have some advantages over Keir Starmer. Firstly, that he's not Keir Starmer at this particular time. But he will bring in, I think, some what seem like serious names into the cabinet. I think he will probably have a very serious Chancellor of the Exchequer, for example, but not one who will actually change the substance of things as we've seen so far. Right now, all we've seen under Starmer has been the actual incompetence of his cabinet members being highlighted, except in a few instances. The Defence Secretary and the Minister of State for Defence, number two guy at defence, both resigned just before Starmer resigned, and they resigned in protest of Starmer's absolute destruction of British defence preparedness and its national security missions, including protection of the borders. Now, if Andy Burnham has got any sense, he will bring those two back into cabinet, or particularly the Secretary of State into cabinet, and that may do some good, but he will have to make some promises that he will fill that £45 million black hole in the defence budget going forward, because the promises the government made on defence can't be funded at this particular stage. And that's largely because the Starmer government has spent the money in areas which are not benefiting the economy or the social pattern of Great Britain. So it's going to be a very difficult job for Starmer to turn around that perception rapidly. He may do so by just hiring back into the cabinet some serious individuals like the former Defence Secretary, like Mandelbaum, the former Labour leadership contender. But the question is, how long will that last? Will he last until the end of the year? That is a very, very big question, because the sooner he goes to the electorate, in other words, before his shortfalls and shortcomings are identified by the public, the better chance he has of regaining some semblance of a large seat that count in the House of Commons.
0: You've identified what I do not entirely understand. He's got 3 years left from the Labour election. However, going to the people would be wise to get the endorsement of these next 3 years. Right now, Nigel Farage, for self-evident reasons, is calling for an election. There was talk of it while Burnham was transitioning from Manchester to Whitehall, but now it's disappeared from the front page. Isn't it a risk not to ask for the electorate and take the risk? Go for it. They'll reward him.
1: There's no question. It's either a risk now or a greater risk later. And in fact, Andy Burnham himself said when the Conservative government changed leadership positions in midterm some years ago, he said that the Conservatives were honour bound to go back to the electorate to seek a mandate from the public. And by his own rationale, Labour now must go back to the electorate to get a fresh mandate. The question is, and this will absolutely show his sincerity, his honesty and his transparency, is whether he will do it. I think he probably will. He will be taking a risk, but he stands a chance of getting a reasonable number of seats back, because he'll be experiencing a public relations high for a month or two, and he should try to capitalize on that. And then if he doesn't have enough to form a government solely made up of Labour, he could probably get a coalition government together with the Liberal Democrats. But the worst case, of course, is that he loses altogether. But that would have been a guaranteed situation had he let the situation prolong.
0: Immigration is the policy that they can all agree they have failed to satisfy, and that every party doesn't have not one of the parties has an answer that is said to be practical. Why is that such a difficulty? What is holding them back? They've got the channel, and so people coming across are at grave risk. Can't they? Isn't it possible to just stop that? I mean, France is not an enemy. They could. The beaches are where the human smugglers work, and it's exploiting desperate human beings. Britain's got the power. France has the power to stop it, or am I being impractical?
1: Well, unfortunately, it isn't as easy as that, because for Britain to stop or return the illegals to the French beaches, he would have to infringe. Britain would have to infringe upon French waters.
0: Oh, agree with that. Just stop the flow that they've seen.
1: Well, where do you stop it? Do you stop it in mid-channel? Do you put more pressure on the French government to constrain these individuals?
0: Yes, and by that's the way, what you do. You put more pressure on the French. That's where they're launching from. It's not a mystery.
1: It's not a mystery, but the British government has put as much pressure as it can on the French government, has paid the French government astronomical amounts of money to enable the French government to do this. Part of the problem is that France has to, and all of the European Union, has to stop the influx of economic migrants coming in from the Mediterranean, either to Italy, to Greece, to France, Albania, Spain, whatever. That's where it has to stop. And no one has given enough attention to that. And certainly the European Union itself is at the commissioner level is not in a hurry to do that, because it's discomforting Britain, which has left the European Union, is much more important psychologically or emotionally to Mrs. von der Leyen, for example, the head of the European Union, the commission. So, you know, basically, how do you put that pressure on? Now, there is a case for, as the British tried to do, gathering the illegals and sending them to a third country safe haven pending the reassignment back to their original countries. That mirrors the Australian approaches for the boat people there, saying you will never, if you take this approach, land in Australia. We will not let you land on our territory. You will not become an Australian resident or citizen. you'll stay in a holding camp offshore until you tell us where you came from, and then we will repatriate you to that country. Now, that's the British tried that with this Rwanda settlement scheme, and the Rwandan government agreed to it. It never went ahead for a variety of reasons, largely because it seemed so inhumane. On the other hand, by having people refuse to tell you where they're from, it makes it very, very difficult. So the only way to do that is to put them in holding camps and say, well, you're never going to stay in a nice hotel at the taxpayer expense in Britain. You're never going to get citizenship or residency in Britain. So you might as well tell us where you're from and we'll send you back, or find a third country which will give you safe haven.
0: Gregory Copley, Defense and Foreign Affairs, and his new publication, Strategic Policy, which is online. 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I'm John Batchelor.
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0: I'm John Betzer with Gregory Copley, Defense and Foreign Affairs. Strategic Policy is the document to watch, and we're going to speak to and our remarks by Gregory made in that document soon enough, but the Strait of Hormuz. There is no clarity. I don't even know where to stop this. All right, I'll say that as of hours ago, Mr. Witkoff and Mr. Kushner, who were in Doha to meet with Iran's representatives in order to reawaken the ceasefire that has been broken several times over these last days because of the Strait of Hormuz. However, the headline earlier, and it may or may not be eclipsed by another, is that the Iranians did not want to meet with the Americans face to face. We can believe there's a lot of negotiating going on between with the interlocutors, but it comes to this, Gregory. The Strait of Hormuz looks open. Supertankers are passing through it. The U.S. Navy is not stopping Iranian traffic coming to the ports or leaving the ports. So Iran is now being resupplied and is able to send its oil to its customer base. That would be China, for example. However, the Iranians claim through third parties that they have control of the Strait of Hormuz, and you must speak to them, maybe pay them. It's all very foggy. We don't have that clarity yet. Is the Strait of Hormuz going to be solved, or do we now go forward with another frozen conflict?
1: Well, it is, if you like, a pretty chilly conflict, not necessarily yet frozen, but there are several factors in this. Firstly, the Iranian leadership with whom the West is, or the U.S. is supposed to be negotiating, has not identified itself. So we really don't know who the Iranian leadership is. And what we have seen through these occasional breaches of the ceasefire on the Iranian side is that there are Revolutionary Guard officers and commands willing to undertake attacks on regional targets without the approval of the highest military command, for example, or the political command, and therefore inviting retaliatory U.S. responses. So we don't know who the Iranian leadership is. We know that it's fractured. We know that it's indecisive. We know that the pressure on both the Iranians and the U.S. has diminished dramatically because of this partial lifting of the ban on tanker traffic through the straits. That's eased the topic off the front pages. The on-again, off-again nature of, quote, negotiations, whether in Doha or Islamabad, sort of holding measures. Yes, the Iranians are able to resume their income-generating exports of oil. They are also able to rebuild their arsenals to a significant degree, and that will be coming with support from Russia and the People's Republic of China. So too is the United States able to rebuild its own arsenals because it's been depleting its consumable ordnance to a massive degree because of the overwhelming superiority that it's demonstrated against the Iranian military. So right now, what we're seeing is this thing rumbling along. Will we get to the point where we see both sides come to an agreement and this so-called 60-day negotiating period? Right now, it's an agreement to agree to agree to agree. Nothing very concrete. And it's given both sides a way out. President Trump wants to be able to declare victory and go home. And to a degree, he can say that almost without blinking. The Iranian leadership determined victory as being survival, and they have achieved that so far. And in fact, what it's done is pushed the Iranian leadership away from the clerics and into the hands largely of the Revolutionary Guard Corps. The question is whether that Revolutionary Guard Corps leadership will see itself as being legitimate if it doesn't have a mullah or two to act as the shop front for the government or not. That's the big question. And then, of course, whether the Iranian population themselves will take the initiative and keep reducing the mullah's government and the IRGC government down to a collapse.
0: The missile arsenal, the nuclear weapons program, if it exists, and certainly the abuse of the Iranian people by the regime, and the funding and directing of bad actors in the neighborhood, all of that can be said to be waiting another day? Is that how we leave the Gulf?
1: Well, it is, unless, and I think it's still possible, once President Trump thinks that he is assured of some solid position in the midterm elections in November, he may go back and attempt to finish the job, whatever that means. And now, strategically, it should mean a complete removal of the clerical government and the IRGC, because that would enable the US to determine the new government and how to deal with it. And it would also send the final message, particularly to the Communist Party of China in Beijing. Whether he will do it or not is the big question of the next 8 weeks, I would say.
0: Gregory Copley, I'm John Batchelor.

0: carpro.com.
1: Jerry Reynolds, the Car Pro here, answering your automotive questions. 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
7: ABC News, I'm Sherry Preston. Dangerous heat is now affecting more than half the country from Nashville up through New England. Heat indexes will top 100 degrees, some of the hottest 4th of July weather in a decade in many places. The launch of the robotic spacecraft designed to boost the orbit of NASA's Swift Observatory has been postponed again because of the weather. They'll try again tomorrow morning. The space telescope is in danger of disintegrating in the atmosphere, and they're trying to move it to higher orbit. In Colorado, Democratic Socialist Maylott Quiros looks to have beaten longtime Congresswoman Diana DeGette in the Democratic primary.
8: Denver voters of all ages, of all races, of all religions sent a clear message. We will not wait!
7: We are a day away from what's shaping up to be a marathon celebration at Madison Square Garden as Taylor Swift and Travis Kelce tie the knot. Two events are planned, one tomorrow night, a small one, then a second bigger one beginning on Friday. No phones allowed. This is ABC News.
9: 818.
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0: I'm John Batchelor. Gregory Copley, Defense and Foreign Affairs, and the new publication Strategic Policy Online. I draw from an essay that Gregory's posted at Strategic Policy about a multipolar global defense, especially looking at the ability of the industrial base to satisfy the needs of North America and the world island Eurasia at the same time. But let's look at the defense of NATO in a multipolar world. Gregory, I can't even tell you what the lineup looks like anymore. We used to have a couple of superpowers, then there were alliances, and then there was the third world. There's nothing neat about this. You've named NATO, Europe, the U.S., Eurasia, Moscow, Beijing, Turkey. It goes on. And I don't want to demote anybody. I want to say they're all in the business of creating drone armies and at the same time talking tough about nukes. Is that what we have in the future?
1: Well, in a nutshell, I suppose that is what we're talking about. The reality is that we have seen the end of the age of efficacy, if you like, of the 20th century alliance structures. We saw the collapse of the Warsaw Treaty Organization. We saw post-Soviet Russia and post-Soviet China as well going in its own ways to try to build up their new alliances and clientele. But the reality is that it's the collapse of the US-led alliance structures, multiple around the world, which have changed everything dramatically. We saw for the past 60 to 80 years the reality that many of the world's middle powers and great powers in Europe, in Australia and so on, Canada and the like, all throw their lot in with the United States and sacrifice their own independent defense industries so that they could become part of U.S. defense industrial programs like the F-16 fighter, like the F-35 fighter, and so on. So essentially, when the Allies gave up their own ability to create defense platforms, they became dependent on the United States. This is what Canada is now trying to avoid. It's now moving away from the United States, which means probably an end to the North American Air Defense Treaty, NORAD, which was a joint US-Canadian command. Canada will look after its own continental defense, if you like, to the north. It's got new radars which are not from the United States but from Australia, for example. It's got new fighter programs coming in from Sweden, same with the airborne early warning aircraft coming from Sweden, new submarines from either Germany or South Korea. So the countries are cutting this long-term dependency on the United States. What these major systems contracts do is make a country dependent on the original supplier, like the United States, for as much as 50 years. So to break these procurement ties and to rebuild one's own defense industrial base again is a sign of reversion to sovereignty. Now, the good news is that it was the United States which kept its industrial base going in the post-World War II and the post-Cold War eras, when that gave the United States technological advantage. Virtually all of the civilian heavy industry moved outside of North America. So to rebuild the U.S. industrial infrastructure, it's relying on the defense industrial base. So the Lockheed Martins, the Northrop Grummans and the like. So essentially, if the United States loses its foreign allies from the point of view of them buying U.S. weapon systems, it weakens the United States and it strengthens those foreign countries. Turkey, when it was denied access to the F-35 program, started developing its own sixth generation or five plus generation fighter aircraft. And it did that with the help from the United Kingdom, for example. So all of these countries are now moving away from the United States. They've, by diminishing their dependence on U.S. weapons, they are geopolitically now free to take a more independent and sovereign role in the world.
0: What does a multipolar world look like with these eruptions of straight horror, witness in Ukraine, witness in Iran and the Strait of Hormuz, witness in Asia, and we can, and you and I have explored Africa, Sudan, Ethiopia, the West Africa. Do the powers stand back and let them burn itself out, or do they intervene? Certainly in the second part of the 20th century, the U.S. was talked about as the cop on the beat or the marshal in town or the decider, the superpower that could render resolution to a conflict. Does that stop here in the 21st century?
1: It certainly does. And I think the U.S. Has basically learned its lesson about intervention. And if it hadn't learned its lesson, then the intervention against Iran with that half-baked strategy certainly has reinforced that lesson. So if the U.S. is going to be the cop on the beat, it's going to be with a small stick rather than a large gun. Unless it decides that something is existentially important to the survival of the United States. It might have to do that to finish the job it started in Iran. But President Trump's original approach was don't get into any new wars. And here he thought he was engaged in a police action against Iran, but it required far more than a police action. And the United States is weighing up whether or not that's worth pursuing. Frankly, I think the United States has little option if it's to remain credible, but to finish the job in Iran, because otherwise the People's Republic of China will see this as a collapse by the United States. But the cop on the beat, not anymore. I think a lot of countries are being left to crash and burn. Typically what we're seeing right now in Ethiopia, which is still engaged in multi-fronted civil war activities, and the United States doesn't know how to intervene, doesn't know whether it should or could, or whether it can get in and out quickly. So the U.S. may revert to more dependency on diplomacy, or it may just keep its mouth shut and let these former client states, as I say, crash and burn.
0: Let me use an example of what might be the future. Sudan, the civil war between the RSF force and the Sudanese armed forces. Powers in the region and superpowers are taking sides back and forth. They're selling them drones. They're giving equipment. They're favoring one side or the other.

0: whether either side is offering anything to the average Sudanese person. And the question is, you know, will they ever return to something approaching representative government in Sudan? And the answer is not as far as we can see. So either one side will have to win, and we'll have to then try to see how best that new government can manage the country, or just step back and let them fight it out. Nobody's prepared to do that. Everyone has picked a side because the side that they've chosen has promised certain concessions, access down into Central and Sub-Saharan Africa, for example, partial access to the Red Sea security zone and so on. So, you know, it's vital, but nobody knows how to handle it, and nobody is willing to do other than to fight a proxy war there through two generals who are basically looking for their own future.
1: The People's Republic of China, does it get rewarded for having not got stuck in something like Ukraine or Iran and avoiding the conflicts that arise when you challenge nationalism? Is that a good thing for Beijing to brag about?
0: Well, I think they're too busy fighting off their own internal problems to brag about successes in the foreign policy arena. They continue to make small initiatives in the South Pacific, for example, in places like Vanuatu and so on, where they have been contesting things but being defeated by Australia in terms of access to the government there. So Beijing has been intervening in a lot of these conflicts, again, indirectly, because it doesn't have the power to do much more. It doesn't have the, if you like, the political standing to take a firm position supporting, say, Ukraine or Russia or one side or another on any of these disputes. So the Chinese themselves are too busy trying to survive as a communist party and as a communist state to get engaged there too much. So essentially what we're seeing is all this has shown how weak the People's Republic of China and the Communist Party of China have become and have been for many, many decades. So, you know, we've overestimated their power potential. We've been very cautious in the West about the PRC simply because, you know, it doesn't take a lot of, shall we say, decision-making capability to decide to throw one nuke or another at some foreign target like Taiwan or the United States or whatever. So, you know, everyone's cautious about challenging the People's Republic of China, and rightly so, but we can't let that disguise the fact that the PRC is using this nuclear umbrella to disguise the fact that its government is in free fall, its economy is in free fall, and that this is not a situation which can go on interminably.
1: And Russia being drained by the Ukraine conflict, is that something that is endemic to the Russian state and will just fade away as Putin does?
0: I don't think so. I think Russia has some, if you like, sovereignty perspectives which will remain with the next generations of Russians. It has strategic depth. I think it has relied for too long, too many centuries, in fact, on the use of mass troop formations for military success rather than on, if you like, skilled generalship rather than courageous generalship. So in the long run, if the Russians modify the way they fight wars, and in fact, if they take the gloves off with regard to Ukraine, they could certainly change the situation. And I think that's what's going to happen. Russia is, I won't say too big to fail, but it does have all of that strategic reserve left. The question is whether President Putin has the energy left and whether his successors, who are almost certainly not yet known, will see that they have no alternative but to draw the line in Ukraine or somewhere.
1: Speaking with Gregory Coppola of Defense and Foreign Affairs, King Charles Report next. I'm John Batchelor.
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11: The rumors are rampant. Travis Kelce and Taylor Swift getting married in New York over the 4th of July weekend. I cannot confirm nor deny if I'm going, but I am taking the week off. I'll let you come to your own conclusion. But in my absence, Josh Gilbert and Dan Mandis are going to be taking over the reins of America at Night. Same great guests, same great conversation, and same great phone calls. That's the plan. America at Night on July 4th week on the new 1420 Hawaii's News and Sports.
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0: I'm John Batchelor with Gregory Copley, Defense and Foreign Affairs, in the new publication of Strategic Policy. This is the King Charles Report. And Gregory, I come to a straightforward question. We've worried about the King dealing with the broken spirits in the Parliament. Mr. Starmer now exits. There's a new man in town. We'll see. However, it comes to me that Charles has inherited a crown that has always depended upon and been a good master to the Royal Navy, which doesn't much exist anymore, I'm told. Has Charles got the energy to start the revival, the reawakening of the Royal Navy, the Wall of Oak?
1: Well, yes, he does. And in fact, the Royal Navy particularly is going through a reconstruction phase right now. Everyone's talking about some of the older ships in the fleet, which have not been easy to deploy because of maintenance issues. But the Royal Navy is building new submarines. It's building two new classes of heavy frigates. These are almost capital ships in ancient terms. And you have to remember that all great global powers are maritime powers. And King Charles II made that famous statement, it is upon the Navy, under the good providence of God, that the safety, honour and welfare of this realm do chiefly depend. And it behooves all maritime powers, whether that's Canada, the United States, Australia or Japan, to bear that in mind. Russia, or the Soviet Union rather, if even pre-Soviet Russia, all attempted to build their navies, as did Germany, because they understood that there is no such thing as global power without maritime power projection capability. So, yes, Britain is rebuilding that capability, and it's doing so with very little money, thanks to the squandering of taxpayer dollars or taxpayer pounds by the not only the outgoing Starmer government, but by the Conservative governments before it. Now, the King is very symbolically attached to all of the armed forces, but has generally, each monarch has generally been very close to the Royal Navy. The King is the Lord High Admiral of the United Kingdom. That's his honorary title, like Lord High Admiral. But King Charles served in the armed forces of the United Kingdom for over a decade. He actually commanded a ship of his own in his own right. He was a ship captain. He also was in the fleet air arm. But not only that, he was not only in the fleet air arm. He was in 845 Naval Air Squadron, which was what they called one of the junglies, which are the airborne naval special forces who go in to do particularly difficult jobs. So he was, he's definitely connected with the Royal Navy, and not only that, with the Royal Air Force as well. But he, in his role with the Navy, is Commandant General of the Royal Marines. And we should be grateful for that, because earlier Queen Elizabeth had marked Harry, Prince Harry, to be Commandant General of the Royal Marines to succeed Prince Philip, the Duke of Edinburgh, who died. So Prince Harry took over that role as Commandant General of the Royal Marines and made a right mess of it, because he lost all the respect and, of course, had to resign that particular post, which then went back to the King himself after the King was crowned. Now, what we saw in May was the revitalization, if you like, of the Royal Marines, which are part of the Royal Navy. And for the first time in, I don't know, living history, the King presented new colors, new ensigns, if you like, to four different Royal Marine Commando units on the same day and in the same ceremony, for 40 Commando, 4-2 Commando, 4-3 Commando, and 4-5 Commando. That was at this wonderful celebration down in Windsor Castle. And it was like the Trooping the Colour ceremony for the Household Regiment, which is done with great ceremony each year. But this was a much more private ceremony, but the new colours were presented to those Royal Marine Commando units, and I had the great honour of, as a young boy, going with 4-2 Commando on HMS Bulwark during the Konfrontasi period of the war between Britain and Indonesia in the 60s. So essentially the king really revitalized his commitment to those services. Now, bottom line is that it's Parliament which has to vote money for defence. But in the meantime, maintaining the esprit de corps and the morale of the armed forces, and more importantly, the recognition among the British public that the armed forces are not only their armed forces, they're not the government's armed forces, they're the armed forces of the United Kingdom and the monarch, that really keeps the defence structure of Britain capable, vital, and, if you like, highly motivated during periods of governmental incompetence, as we've recently been seeing.
0: Gregory Copley, Strategic Policy is a new publication I recommend highly. Defence and Foreign Affairs, the Umbrella. I'm John Batchelor.

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7: From ABC News, I'm Sherry Preston. Potentially dangerous heat is stretching across more than half the country, and it's shaping up to be a scorchingly hot 4th of July weekend with concerns about the power grid. ABC's Alex Perez is right in the middle of it.
8: Chicago's first major heat wave in full effect, feeling like 106, even hotter than yesterday. Dr. Jane Wilcox from Northwestern Memorial says in these temperatures, heat stroke could begin in minutes.
9: Right now, the right thing is to stay inside and let this heat wave pass.
8: And as the heat spreads east, it's only expected to get worse. Stifling feels like temperatures from Philly to New York to Boston could break 110 in some spots.
7: ABC meteorologists say humidity levels in the Midwest are rivaling the Amazon rainforest right now. The launch of the robotic spacecraft designed to boost the orbit of NASA's Swift Observatory has been postponed once again because of weather. The space telescope is in danger of disintegrating in the atmosphere, and they're trying to move it to a higher orbit. The Supreme Court striking down President Trump's executive order banning birthright citizenship, but ABC's Sophie Flay says the decision was not unanimous.
10: Many legal experts expected a lopsided decision on what was considered settled law. Instead, three justices dissented. Justice Clarence Thomas arguing the 14th Amendment was written to guarantee citizenship to freed slaves. Trump has made the same argument.
11: It wasn't for billionaire Chinese people who have 57 children that become American citizens.
10: At the heart of the case, what the administration calls birth tourism. Women traveling from countries like China to give birth in U.S. hospitals to secure citizenship for their babies.
7: The Department of Justice planning an investigation into that. New disclosures show that President Trump made over $2 billion in his first year in office, much of it from his family's cryptocurrency. Its value spiked when Trump offered his buyers dinner with him at his golf club. You're listening to ABC News.

0: It's 7 after. In a defeat for President Trump, the Supreme Court has affirmed the long-held rule that children born to immigrants in the country illegally or on a temporary basis are American citizens. John Stolness has more from Washington.
1: In a 6-3 ruling, the conservative-leaning court rebuffed President Trump's executive order doing away with birthright citizenship. Speaking for the majority, Chief Justice John Roberts wrote, "The president's executive order violated the 14th Amendment. President Trump had promised to end birthright citizenship to supporters for more than a decade." Speaking with Laura Ingraham on Fox News, Vice President J.D. Vance declared his disappointment in the decision.
2: I hate to call it birthright citizenship. It's fundamentally a loophole that now exists in our immigration system that rewards illegal aliens just because they have a baby in the United States while they're in our country illegally. So I think that loophole is going to cause a lot of problems.
1: Democratic Congressman Pete Aguilar says he can't believe the vote was as close as it was.
3: This was the right decision. The crazy part is that it wasn't a unanimous decision. Mm-hmm. I think that's the most shocking for us. But look, the Supreme Court playing politics and being cheerleaders isn't unique these days.
1: In a post on Truth Social, the president called the justice's decision, quote, "too bad for our country." Roberts was joined by fellow conservatives Amy Coney Barrett and Brett Kavanaugh, although Kavanaugh disagreed with the rationale used for their ruling. Justice Samuel Alito called the decision a, quote, "serious mistake," a sentiment echoed by Vance.
2: A lot of legal experts expected this case to go the wrong direction by 7-2 or even 8-1. The fact that this case was a 5-4 decision effectively means that the concept of birthright citizenship, which is an absurdity to the 14th Amendment, that concept is hanging by a thread. How many times did we hear people say that this was going to go 8-1 against the administration? We made some very compelling arguments. We have the better of the case. We've just got to keep fighting at this.
1: Vance's math counts Kavanaugh's slight disagreement as a vote against the ruling, hence his count of 5-4. The Supreme Court also ruled on two other cases. One upholding laws in Idaho and Washington state banning transgender students from playing on girls and women's public school and state university sports teams, as well as a campaign finance ruling, removing restrictions that will allow political parties to spend more for specific candidates. John Stolness, Washington.
0: The more than 3-month absence of New Jersey Representative Tom Keene is no longer a mystery. Keene returned to the House Tuesday and explained himself. The story from correspondent Rich Johnson.
4: In a short, powerful speech from the well of the House, Keene said it was a simple but difficult thing to hear from his doctor.
5: I was given the diagnosis of depression.
4: A disease that was powerful enough to keep him away more than 100 days, in which he missed more than 140 votes.
5: There is no timeline for healing. There is no timeline for recovery. Only the work of getting better one day at a time.
4: Many colleagues have expressed support for Keene, including California Democrat Ro Khanna, who spoke to Newsweek.
6: I think we need to have some grace for people who have depression. I wish it was more transparent. He could have said I have a health issue and he not had people asking all these questions. But I don't think we should be attacking someone because they have a mental health issue.
4: On the other hand, Colorado Republican Lauren Boebert speaking to TMZ.
7: Take care of yourself. 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But who gets to take 4 months off of work because they're sad?
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5: It is physical. 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
4: He said he might not be alive today if it were not for his long hospitalization. And Keene said he had a message for anyone else feeling the pull of depression.
5: Asking for help is not a weakness. 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
4: I'm Richard Johnson.
0: 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When we return on America in the Morning, more of the decisions by the United States Supreme Court, including banning transgender girls and women from school athletic teams. That and more after these messages.
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0: Welcome back. This is America in the Morning. There's a couple hot spots for potential severe weather today. Here's AccuWeather.com meteorologist LaTroy Thornton.
15: Two areas of the nation face the risk for severe weather today, with the easternmost zone spreading across interior Maine, western New England, and much of northern New England away from the coast, as well as places from western Long Island into northeastern Pennsylvania and central New York State, where storms may turn gusty into this evening. Areas to the west from northern lower Michigan westward into southeastern South Dakota and south and west from there toward the Big Bend of Texas are in line for thunderstorms this afternoon and tonight that may bring localized damaging wind gusts of 60 to 70 miles per hour or more, along with large hail and the risk for a tornado. Both of those areas of severe risk are on the edge of the potent high-pressure zone that will help to expand dangerous heat across more of the central and eastern U.S. today. This means widespread high temperatures in the 90s or above, plus enough humidity for AccuWeather real field temperatures to reach 100 to 110 degrees from southern Maine, south and west through the rest of the northeast and mid-Atlantic, and right through the southeast, the Ohio Valley, and a large portion of the Midwest, even extending as far to the north as the Upper Peninsula of Michigan. Much of the Southwest has a dry Wednesday in store, which continues to help promote a heightened wildfire risk centered around southern Utah. Otherwise, some afternoon thundershowers may pop up over portions of Idaho, Montana, and western Wyoming, with a similar risk for an afternoon thunderstorm into North Dakota. Afternoon showers and storms may be a bit more numerous over areas of the south from the Texas-Louisiana border into Alabama, with a spotty but perhaps heavy afternoon thunderstorm over the Florida Peninsula. In Sunbeam, Colorado, today brings some hazy sun and a high of 87. For Sunnyside, Mississippi, watch for some sun, then afternoon showers and a thunderstorm, high 98. That's the nation's weather. I'm AccuWeather.com meteorologist LaTroy Thornton.
0: 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I'm John Trout. We continue to bring you news from the Supreme Court upholding state laws banning transgender girls and women from school athletic teams. Correspondent Mark Sherman reports.
16: The Supreme Court has upheld state laws barring transgender girls and women from competing on high school and college sports teams in another setback for transgender rights. The court has repeatedly ruled against transgender people in the past year. And the latest ruling found that laws in Idaho and West Virginia do not violate either the Constitution or the federal law known as Title IX that bars discrimination in education. There are about two dozen other Republican-led states with similar laws, and it seems likely that the decision will extend to those laws as well.
0: Consumer confidence is showing a modest rebound as lower gas prices provide some relief, but many Americans are still uneasy about the nation's economic outlook. New numbers suggest optimism is improving slightly, even as concerns about inflation, jobs, and the future continue to weigh on consumers. Correspondent Sagar Magani has the latest numbers.
10: Americans grew slightly more confident about the economy this month as gas prices dropped, but remain gloomy. The Conference Board says its Consumer Confidence Index ticked up in June, but is still mostly negative. It's at 91.2. American attitudes toward the economy fell after the Iran war caused a gas price spike and inflation sped up. Still, Americans keep spending despite their dour outlook, which has kept the economy growing even as inflation accelerated. Sagar Magani, Washington.
0: It's 18 after. With the blessing of the FDA, GLP weight loss drugs hit the market. That and more when America in the Morning continues after these messages.
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14: The San Francisco Giants are on the new 1420, Hawaii's news and sports. 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
0: Welcome back. It's 20 after. This is America in the Morning. CNBC's Jessica Ettinger has Wednesday business along with a look back at the first half of the year and how markets have been performing. Jessica?
22: Wall Street opens this morning to start the new month of July. It's also the third quarter now and the second half of the year. A winning first half is in the books for stocks. The Dow closed at a fresh record high yesterday, too. So for the second quarter, it happened to be the best quarter for stocks in 6 years, and this is with a war and an oil shock. Year to date, here are your numbers. The Dow is up 8%. The S&P 500 index is up 9%. And the NASDAQ is up 12%. The Carson Group's Ryan Dietrich is optimistic about the second half of the year.
23: Profit margins are still going to be strong. I mean, those are still things that matter. The Mag 7, yes, but the 493 is doing really well. We know on a price basis doing much better, but on an earnings basis doing well. And look around globally, there's not a recession, you know, anywhere globally that we see. And the U.S. is probably going to lead the second half of the year thanks to a better labor market that's going to really improve, we think, here.
22: President Trump demanding gas station owners to lower gas prices immediately, with oil down from its Iran war highs. Oil sitting around $70 a barrel for U.S. crude. Here's Gas Buddy's Patrick DeHaan with CNBC's Kelly Evans.
1: What's it going to take to get the 250?
2: Well, you know, a lot. You know, first of all, we are in summer. We are on the more stringent type of gasoline for the summer months, so it's going to be really difficult. I would point out, though, average gas prices already are down 80 cents a gallon from their peak, but we'd probably need $50 oil for us to see a national average at 250.
22: Bitcoin has been slumping, falling to $58,000 yesterday. It had its worst month in 4 years in June. With the start of July comes the start of GLP-1 weight loss drugs being covered by Medicare as of today. It's a $50 copay.
3: Seniors in Medicare will be able to access these GLP-1s for obesity, such as Zepbound and Wegovy and the two new pills from the drug makers, through the government's temporary demonstration program. And so these drugs will only cost them $50 per month. That's the copay there. But some drawbacks here, such as that this is a temporary program. It expires at the end of 2027.
22: CNBC's Annika Kim Constantino. A sweeping overhaul of federal student loans taking effect today. Those who've borrowed are urged to research what might be happening with those loans. Student loan borrowers may need to consolidate everything, choose new repayment plans, or risk being involuntarily placed in one that may not fit their budgets. This is according to USA Today. On today's watch list, the third quarter and second half of the year are starting. Firms will rebalance. This can make things volatile on Wall Street. We get jobs data today from payroll firm ADP ahead of the June employment report from the Labor Department that comes Friday morning.
0: There's CNBC's Jessica Ettinger with Wednesday Business. It's 24 after. One of tennis' most popular stars loses in round one at Wimbledon. That and more when America in the Morning continues after these messages.
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0: Welcome back. You're with America in the Morning. It's 26 after. Well, scammers are finding it easier than ever to fleece people today. You can forget the bank heist and getaway car. It's as easy as logging on to the internet. Aya Panjwani reports.
28: Online fraud has exploded to become one of the most profitable criminal industries in the world. An Associated Press and Frontline investigation found that American technology is being used to power the revolution. In one case, Elon Musk's satellite internet service, Starlink, is the number one internet service provider in Myanmar, including to scam centers. Eric Hines is an analyst for the International Justice Mission.
4: as these compounds get pushed further inward from the Thai border, the local providers in Myanmar become less reliable and aren't able to handle all the bandwidth that you would need to run a large-scale scam operation. So other ways to connect to the internet become more important.
28: Chris Kalousis is one person who fell victim to a scam. He said it cost him $400,000.
5: You know, I worked my whole life for that, and in 6 weeks, it's mostly gone.
28: He says American tech companies need to do more to protect people from getting scammed. I'm Haya Pinjwani.
0: At Wimbledon, a famous tennis player loses in round one. Here's correspondent Ed Donahue.
7: 23-time Grand Slam champion Serena Williams lost in the first round at Wimbledon in her first professional singles match in nearly 4 years. The 44-year-old Williams displayed the same powerful serve and heavy ground strokes that won her 7 Wimbledon titles. But 87th-ranked and 20-year-old Maya Joint from Australia via Michigan won more of the big points.
8: I don't know what just happened, to be honest.
7: Joint says she didn't get much sleep up until 2 a.m. just thinking about the match and Serena Williams.
8: She has such an aura. She's such a legend. And this court has so many huge names that have played on it. I've been dreaming about this moment since I was a little kid, so this is pretty crazy.
7: Serena Williams smiled as she walked off the court to loud applause. She will play doubles at Wimbledon with older sister Venus Williams later in the week. I'm Ed Donahue.
0: It was on this date in 1863, the Battle of Gettysburg begins in Pennsylvania. Union forces halt Confederate General Robert E. Lee's army. America in the Morning for Wednesday, July 1st, 2026 is produced by Tom Cusick. I'm John Trout. This is Westwood One.
9: The IRS, the world.

0: This is America in the Morning from Westwood One. I'm John Trout. Coming up this half hour,
1: the Supreme Court rules to uphold bans on transgender students playing girls' sports in two states. I'm John Stolness.
2: The Supreme Court will consider whether bans on semi-automatic rifles violate the Second Amendment. I'm Lisa Dwyer.
3: A team of outside scientists to study the national security risks posed by UFOs. Ed Donahue, Washington.
4: Digital currency just became political. I'm Chuck Palm.
5: Ford is recalling more than 741,000 vehicles in the U.S. I'm Marcela Sanchez.
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0: This is America in the Morning. Many areas of the nation today will break their high temperature records. Here's AccuWeather.com meteorologist LaTroy Thornton with the outlook.
13: Intense and dangerous heat only becomes more widespread for the second half of this week, with the period from today into tomorrow covering many places near and east of the Mississippi River with downright steamy conditions as the humidity continues to build under a strong zone of high pressure that promotes a good deal of heating. AccuWeather real field temperatures rise into the triple digits, perhaps approaching 110 degrees. At times across an area from Wisconsin, parts of Minnesota, and much of Iowa, southward into Arkansas, through the southeast, and northward from there along the eastern seaboard into just about all of New England, with the intense and persistent nature of this heat wave leading to an increased risk for heat-related illnesses developing among sensitive groups as highs reach the 90s for several days. As many areas end up with the longest-lasting hot conditions so far this year, the high energy demand may also result in power outages at times. On the periphery of that large area of high pressure, thunderstorms may develop and turn severe today and into the evening in two separate zones. The western zone extends from west Texas across much of central and eastern Nebraska, north and east from there into all but southern Wisconsin and much of Michigan, where storms may bring large hail, damaging winds, even some tornadoes. Farther to the east, a zone from the New York City metro area northwest through central New York State and east into much of inland New England faces storms that may bring strong winds and downpours. Otherwise, mainly afternoon thunderstorms may develop over the Florida Peninsula, parts of the south from southeast Texas into western Alabama and the Dakotas, with some thunder showers from western Wyoming through much of Idaho and Montana, and a spotty shower from northern Washington into the Washington Cascades. That's the weather across America. I'm AccuWeather.com meteorologist LaTroy Thornton.
0: 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I'm John Trout. A ban on transgender students playing in public schools' girls' and women's sports teams was upheld by the Supreme Court Tuesday, as correspondent John Stolness tells us from Washington.
1: The ruling, along ideological lines, found the six conservative justices siding with the states and dealing a blow to transgender students' ability to play on sports teams that reflect their gender of choice. Justice Brett Kavanaugh wrote the majority opinion, stating that these laws do not violate Title IX, the longstanding law that ensures women's collegiate sports are treated equally and fairly, saying, quote, allowing a biological male athlete to compete on a girl's team necessarily displaces or disadvantages a female athlete. Susie Cirilli is an attorney for the transgender athletes and told CNN's Jake Tapper they're hoping time will result in a national change of opinion on the issue.
14: I think that with time and as we enforce the state laws at the state level and the local level, and as kids play sports, trans kids play sports, non-binary kids play sports, this is just where we are in a society right now. And with time, you know, things will change. We've been here before, Jake, with other issues, and we'll get through this one.
1: Raul Labrador, Republican Idaho Attorney General, told CBS News the ruling is welcome in his state.
15: Well, it was a great day for Idaho. It was a great day for the Constitution on this issue. I think it made it clear, on a 9-0 decision that Title IX protects girls in sports. And it made it clear on a 6-3 decision that the Constitution does not forbid or prevent states from enacting such laws.
1: The ruling is expected to have wide-ranging effects, as there are 25 other states that have similar laws. President Trump reacted on Truth Social, saying, quote, wow, that takes a ridiculous situation off the table. West Virginia high school student Becky Pepper Jackson and Idaho College student Lindsay Hecox challenged their state's laws. Justices also ruled on birthright citizenship yesterday, affirming children born of immigrants in the country illegally or on a temporary status are citizens, handing President Trump a defeat. And in a major campaign finance case, the justices removed restrictions put in place limiting how much political parties can spend on specific candidates. Those changes will likely have an impact on this November's midterm elections. John Stolness, Washington.
0: In another major move by the high court, upholding birthright citizenship, correspondent Sagar Magani reports.
16: The Supreme Court has dealt President Trump a major defeat, rejecting his executive order on birthright citizenship. The president had declared children born to people in the U.S. illegally or temporarily are not American citizens. The courts pointing to widely held views that the post-Civil War 14th Amendment and more recent laws say anyone born on U.S. soil is a citizen, with limited exceptions. The president's railed against that.
17: That was meant for the babies of slaves. It wasn't meant for people trying to scam the system and come into the country on a vacation.
16: He made an unprecedented appearance for oral arguments in April, where even conservatives like Amy Coney Barrett appeared unconvinced by his administration's arguments.
18: Yeah, but what about the Constitution?
16: It's the second major ruling against the president by a conservative majority court that's largely ruled in his favor. He was furious after it struck down his global tariffs 4 months ago. Sagar Magani, Washington.
0: Looking ahead on the docket, the court is set to take up one of the most closely watched gun rights cases in years. This fall, the Supreme Court will hear arguments over whether state bans on semi-automatic rifles violate the Second Amendment. The decision could have far-reaching implications for gun laws across the country, as Lisa Dwyer reports.
2: The Supreme Court will consider whether bans on semi-automatic rifles, often called assault weapons, violate the Second Amendment. The justices say they will hear appeals challenging bans on the AR-15 and similar semi-automatic firearms in Connecticut and the Chicago area. Similar laws are in place in about a dozen states, covering major cities like New York, Los Angeles, and Washington, D.C. A landmark Supreme Court ruling in 2022 expanded Second Amendment rights, spawning challenges to firearm laws around the country. Arguments are expected to be heard this fall. I'm Lisa Dwyer.
0: It's 15 till. As we continue to take a look at decisions by the Supreme Court, cryptocurrency is in the spotlight. That story next, and Ford with a major recall. Back after these messages.
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0: Until you're with America in the morning. I'm John Trout. Aid groups warn Venezuela's fragile healthcare system is being pushed to its limits nearly a week after two powerful earthquakes, with damaged and understaffed hospitals getting overwhelmed by the injured and infectious disease flaring in the disaster zone. The sole survivor rescued yesterday a toddler who had been trapped for 6 days under a collapsed building. There's a new man that's been tapped to lead the White House UFO Council. Ed Donahue reports.
1: A polarizing Harvard astronomer known for splashy theories about alien visits has been tapped by the White House to lead a team of outside scientists to study the national security risks posed by UFOs. Avi Loeb has led the Harvard Astronomy Department since 2020. He studied black holes. His appointment is part of President Trump's push to declassify more information about UFOs. Loeb compares this to a detective story, a lot of fun, as long as you don't pay too much attention to the critics. His theories have won praise in UFO circles, but often puts him in conflict with academic peers. Other astronomers accuse Loeb of making exotic claims with little evidence. Arizona State University astrophysicist Steve Desch says they aren't going to get any closer to answering those UFO questions with Loeb in charge. Ed Donahue, Washington.
0: A check of business this Wednesday and a look at what moved markets yesterday. Here's correspondent Seth Soutell.
2: Stocks closed higher on Wall Street and trimmed their losses from what had been a rocky June. The S&P 500 rose 0.8% Tuesday. The index fell to its first losing month following two big monthly gains. The Dow added 136 points, that's about 0.3%, reaching another all-time high. The Nasdaq Composite climbed 1.5%. Stocks in the AI industry did well following sharp swings early in the month on worries they'd become too expensive. Treasury yields rose in the bond market. Crude oil prices fell. Stocks rose across most of Europe and Asia. The Japanese yen fell near a 40-year low against the U.S. dollar. Seth Soutell, New York.
0: America in the Morning continues with an unlikely late-night and daytime TV crossover. Here's entertainment reporter Kevin Carr.
3: The late-night talk show world is about to collide with daytime television. John Oliver, host of HBO's Last Week Tonight, may be British, but he has a great love for American soap operas. So much so that back in March, he took a special interest in sports provocateur Stephen A. Smith's recurring role as a criminal fixer on General Hospital. Oliver then made a plea to soap opera producers everywhere.
4: To all the soap operas out there, let me say this. I'm officially offering myself to you. Write me a role, and I will be on your set so fast it will make your head spin.
3: He had only three stipulations.
4: First, I don't want to play myself. I want to be a character, and I want his name to be ridiculous. Also, I want to do something juicy like murder or slapping or being slapped. And ideally, I'd like a dramatic close-up of my face. But in return, trust me, I will give my all.
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4: I don't know if you've ever heard of a little show called Days of Our Lives. The American icon that gave us unforgettable moments like the devil possessing Marlena. I'm happy to say that I've already taped a week of episodes on Days of Our Lives.
3: But he didn't stop there.
4: But I will also be appearing in General Hospital this summer, because what is funnier than being in one soap opera, being in two?
3: He will first appear on General Hospital tomorrow and continue for three episodes. His stint on Days of Our Lives begins on August 11th and runs through the 14th. I'm Kevin Carr.
0: The Supreme Court has handed down some landmark decisions on everything, including birthright citizenship to transgender athletes. And they've overturned a 91-year-old precedent, clearing the way for the president to fire the commissioners who will make policy on cryptocurrency. The new old tech guy, Chuck Palm, has more on the story.
5: It may not start that way, but this story is all about cryptocurrency. Way back in 1935, during the Roosevelt years, the Supreme Court drew a line. Agencies that regulate American business would be independent. A president could appoint the commissioners, but you couldn't just fire them over a disagreement. That line held on for 91 years. On Monday, the Supreme Court erased it. In a 6-3 decision, it ruled that the president can now remove those commissioners at will for almost any reason. Chief Justice Roberts put it plainly, the president may remove his subordinates at will. The case was about the FTC, But the same logic reaches the big market watchdogs, which polices Wall Street

0: and the CFTC, which oversees commodities. And that now includes cryptocurrency. But the courts made one exception, the Federal Reserve. That's the agency that sets the interest rates and keeps it independent. Agencies that write the rules for your investments. And it keeps its independence. This means the rule book for stocks, funds, and cryptos live under whoever is in charge in the White House. And that means digital currency policy just became politics. Bitcoin down 3% to 58,000 and Ethereum at 1,570. For more, follow the new old tech guy on X at Chuck Palm.
1: Well, check your decade at a glance. We are officially halfway through 2026. 2027 is just 6 months away. 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Your money, your move. 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
2: World Cup 2026 Tuesday, knockout round. Kylian Mbappe scored twice for the third time this tournament to lead France to a 3-0 rout of Sweden in New Jersey. Mbappe now with 18 goals in 18 career World Cup matches. That's just one goal behind Lionel Messi. Premier League star Erling Haaland scored in the 86th minute to push Norway past Ivory Coast 2-1 in Dallas. That's the Norwegians' first ever World Cup knockout win. And last night, Mexico blanked Ecuador 2-0 in Mexico City. Three more games today, including the U.S. versus Bosnia-Herzegovina in Santa Clara. Baseball, Junior Caminero homered for the fifth straight game, and the Rays won their sixth in a row, 10-4 over the Royals. The 22-year-old third baseman just named AL Player of the Week for last week and became the first player to commit to this year's Home Run Derby. He finished second to Cal Raleigh last year. Rangers have won six in a row after downing the Guardians 4-2. Tigers hit five home runs. Tarek Skubal allowed just one hit over six innings, and they hammered the Yankees 9-3. New York has lost six in a row. Division leaders, the White Sox, scored seven times in the third and overwhelmed the Orioles. Dodgers drove the A's, while the Brewers routed the Reds. Meantime, the Cardinals beat the Braves. The NL East leaders have now dropped 13 of 17. Phillies are in hot pursuit of Atlanta. They shut out the Pirates. Christopher Sanchez with a combo five-hitter for his 10th win. Mets blanked the Blue Jays on six hits. Wins for the Nationals, Cubs, Marlins, Astros, Mariners, and Diamondbacks. At Wimbledon, wins for women's two-seed Elena Rybakina, number three and defending champ Iga Swiatek, and American six-seed Amanda Anisimova. Serena Williams lost in three sets in her return to Wimbledon after 4 years in retirement. Serena will also play doubles with her sister Venus on Thursday. And NBA free agency began last night, and there's a big name at the top of the list. LeBron James says he is leaving the Lakers after spending the last eight of his 23 NBA seasons in L.A. That's Wednesday Sports.
1: Thank you, sir. It's 7 till. When we return on America in the Morning, a major recall by Ford Motors and Joan Jones with her continuing series this week as we celebrate America's 250th. There's no cracks in this nation's foundation, except for one. That after these messages.
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1: Welcome back. It's 5 till. You're with America in the Morning. Excessive heat across the nation, affecting everything from pets to grandma and World Cup visitors. Here's Ben Thomas reporting.
7: With the World Cup in its knockout rounds, teams playing in open-air venues such as Boston, Philadelphia, and Kansas City will be playing under a dome, a heat dome.
8: Forecast high temperatures are going to be anywhere between the 90s to low 100s.
7: Brian Putnam at the National Weather Service.
8: That's going to be the air temperature that you'll see.
7: And he warns with the high humidity.
8: Heat indices are going to be higher than that. And that's the temperature that it's going to feel like. That's the stress that you're going to be feeling on your body in that heat. And those heat indices are probably going to range between 100 to 110 degrees and maybe as high as up to 115 degrees.
7: Players have medical staff, three-minute cooling breaks midway through each half, and other safeguards. For spectators, drink plenty of fluids and seek shade or air conditioning where possible. I'm Ben Thomas.
1: 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Here's correspondent Marcela Sanchez with that.
9: Ford is recalling more than 741,000 vehicles in the U.S. due to a transmission issue that may damage the park system. This could increase the risk of a crash or injury. According to the National Highway Traffic Safety Administration, the recall includes certain 2018 through 2021 Ford F-150s, Ford Explorers, Ford Expeditions, Lincoln Aviators, and Lincoln Navigators. 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I'm Marcela Sanchez.
1: With our nation's 4th of July festivities approaching this weekend, we've been taking a look at colorful aspects of the American experience all week, including how our early countrymen first celebrated. And today, you'll hear from correspondent Joan Jones in a report we call Let Freedom Ring.
10: According to the Encyclopedia Britannica, the very first celebration took place July 8th, 1776, just 4 days after the signing, when the Declaration was read publicly for the first time in Philadelphia. And yes, they did ring the Liberty Bell. Even though now they only tap it so as not to crack it any further. But a year later, on the first anniversary of July 4th, the celebration was pretty wild. With a 13-gun salute representing the 13 colonies, of course, there was cannon fire from ships and military batteries, bonfires and music, and yes, even fireworks. Weren't introduced in the States yet, so historians checked the diaries and cookbooks of people living 250 years ago, and they conclude that the first 4th of July menus contained things like roasted beef and mutton, corn on the cob, apple pies and beer, and Madeira wine, which was a favorite of many of the founding fathers. By the way, I hear mutton pairs well with potato salad and a nice Boston lager. Celebrating our nation's 250th anniversary. I'm Joan Jones for America in the Morning.
1: The Liberty Bell was rung in 1846 to celebrate George Washington's birthday, which caused a hairline fracture to spread into a large, jagged split. That's our show for today. America in the Morning for Wednesday, July 1st, 2026 is produced by Tom Cusick. I'm John Trout. This is Westwood One.
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13: Aloha and good morning. Welcome to Wake Up Today on this Wednesday. It is the 1st of July. I'm Sam Spangler.
14: And I'm Sarah Madison. Before we get to your top stories, let's get a quick look at your weather, especially for those who are traveling, with Brittany Freelander. Good morning, Brittany.
15: Good morning, Sarah. Good morning, Sam, and happy early Wednesday, everyone. We have a brief uptick in some shower activity for this morning and this afternoon, so you could come across some passing rain if you're heading out the door a little bit later this morning. In terms of our current conditions, relatively similar to what we had yesterday for temperature and for wind. So mid to high 70s right now. Trades will be in between about 5 to 10 miles per hour this morning and then 10 to 15 for the afternoon, with again a slight uptick in some rain. So we'll show you that Doppler radar as well coming up next. We've currently got some rain showers over the Ko'olau, Honolulu, looks so far like central Oahu. In terms of the ocean forecast, we're under advisory level, elevated with the trades for the east shore still at 4 to 6, flatter for the north at 0 to 2, west 1 to 3, and for the south 2 to 4 feet. With a few changes into tomorrow, dropping down for the west 1 to 3, north facing 0 to 2, south shores 2 to 4, and for the east just at about 3 to 5. 7-day forecast for you as well as on the screen, partly cloudy to then mostly sunny as we head into the 4th of July weekend. So should be some pretty nice trade wind weather after today moving forward, besides some of the slight uptick in rain showers that we've got. Then early next week, less than 20% chance of showers Tuesday through Wednesday. Daytime highs mid to high 80s from now through the rest of the forecast period. That's it right now for our weather. Brian, I'll send things over to you.
16: All right, mahalo, Brittany, for that weather update. 501, let's check out that traffic or lack thereof. Good news, especially for the west side, H1 through that Waikele stretch. Not much in the way of traffic so far. And, of course, Skyline going to be in the blue this morning, but all the stations for you will focus on that East Kapolei station towards Pearl Harbor at 23 minutes, 26 if you're headed off to the airport. As always, we will head outside and check on these cameras. Here's Moana Lua and Fort Shafter. And you can see you've got some slick road conditions out there, so make sure you drive safely. That zip lane is open this morning. Here's H1 and Aiea Heights overpass, and we'll go all the way down that freeway, and we'll show H1 and Middle. So drive times are coming through, 58 minutes, so not too bad, just under an hour for Waianae, 28-minute drive for Kapolei, 27 from Ewa, and if you're coming on over from Mililani, it's going to be 25 minutes for you guys, 16-minute drive from the windward side in Kaneohe, Kailua using a Pali Highway, that's going to be 14 minutes this morning, and Hawaii Kai, we'll see you guys here in just about 13 minutes. And hey, a reminder, starting today, a single ride on the bus or Skyline now costs an adult $3.25. Kids over the age of 5 now cost $1.75. Monthly passes for adults are going up 10 bucks to $90, and children will cost $45. An adult annual pass is going up to $110 to $990 a year. For more information, you can always visit our website at khun2.com. Back to you guys.
14: Thank you very much, Brian. U.S. roadways are expected to be packed with cars today as Americans get ready to mark 250 years of independence. According to AAA, 72 million people are expected to travel a minimum of 50 miles from their homes over the week of the 4th of July, setting a new record. Of those, AAA projects 61.4 million will travel by car and 5.85 million will take domestic flights. Tomorrow is expected to be the busiest day to pick up a rental car, with Orlando, Denver, Boston, Los Angeles, and New York City showing the highest demand.
13: Back at home, police in all counties are sending a clear message ahead of the 4th of July weekend. Drive safely and expect to see more officers out on the road. Besides increased patrols, sobriety checkpoints will be up across the islands. Police are also urging drivers to be aware, plan ahead, and report anyone driving impaired.
17: The big thing is just remember the roadways will be more congested than normal. So having said that, make sure you want to pay close attention to road conditions.
18: It's going to be busy on the roadways, and you got to drive responsible. At the same time, be considerate of your neighbors that you celebrate. We want people to make smart choices, good decisions.
19: We've had 15 fatal crashes, and out of those crashes, 17 people have died. And it's not just the people that have died in the crash that are affected, it's the families, the friends.
13: Statewide, there have already been 40.
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20: 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The U.S. is the favorite tonight in Santa Clara. Bosnia-Herzegovina has only been in one previous World Cup. It has a FIFA ranking of 65. But we've seen upsets in this knockout round, the penalty kick losses by both Germany and the Netherlands. Belgium and Senegal both won only once in group play. They play today in Seattle. Both teams didn't get that win until their last game, when they won by a combined score of 12-1. England and Congo DR meet in Atlanta. The game begins in 1 hour. England two wins and a draw in group play. Congo DR served notice with that opening 1-1 tie with Portugal after a 1-0 loss to Colombia. That big second half with Uzbekistan to get its first ever World Cup win, and now a surprise appearance in the round of 32, but England a heavy favorite today. John Stashower, Westwood One Sports.
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14: Borkin has more from Santa Clara.
28: I just want to see a great team win.
29: World Cup madness is taking Northern California and the globe by storm. It'll be all eyes on the Bay Area tonight as the U.S. faces off against Bosnia in the knockout round of 32. One loss here and they're out, with USA fans holding out hope their team won't face elimination. The U.S. men's team has never won the World Cup or even reached a final, compared to many European teams who have dominated the tournament in the past.
30: A lot of good players, a lot of good coaches that can have different variables to cause problems, for sure.
29: With the pressure mounting on and off the pitch, these top athletes remain optimistic, looking at their recent wins as a sign of things to come.
31: I think they are
0: doing a fantastic job. I am so happy and so proud about them.
29: The U.S. took first in its group at the start of the tournament by winning its first two games against Paraguay and Australia before a meaningless loss to Turkey. If they win against Bosnia tonight, they move on to the round of 16 on July 6th in Seattle. After that comes the quarterfinals, semifinals, and then the final. Fans everywhere are pumped about potentially witnessing history in the making.
28: I think they have a really good chance this year.
29: And excitement has only been building since the start of the tournament. FIFA is reporting record attendance for all 72 matches so far. In Santa Clara, Ashley Dvorkin, Fox News.
13: All right.
29: Let's go.
13: Should be an exciting one. One thing that I've seen a lot of the, obviously we've seen some of the foreign people coming over mm-hmm. to check out some of the matches with the food, right, the culture and all that stuff. Another thing they're wowed by is our stadiums. We have awesome, like our football stadiums especially, right?
29: Yeah.
13: Whether it be like I think Argentina played in like Auburn, so like these college football stadiums or the NFL stadiums that they're playing in for the actual World Cup games.
1: And that's why we're seeing record numbers probably, because we can fit a lot more people.
13: Yeah, exactly. All right, folks, you can watch the U.S. men's soccer team take on Bosnia-Herzegovina today at 2 p.m. You can catch it right here on KHON2. Before that, England will be taking on Congo at 6 in the morning. Coming up next, drier weather is expected later this week. Brittany has your full forecast.
1: And Hawaiian Airlines unveils a world of travel perks for local residents. We explain how when Wake Up Today returns.
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20: 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The U.S. is the favorite tonight in Santa Clara. Bosnia-Herzegovina has only been in one previous World Cup. It has a FIFA ranking of 65, but we've seen upsets in this knockout round. The penalty kick losses by both Germany and the Netherlands. Belgium and Senegal both won only once in group play. They played today in Seattle. Both teams didn't get that win until their last game when they won by a combined score of 12-1. England and Congo DR meet in Atlanta. The game begins in 1 hour. England two wins and a draw in group play. Congo DR served notice with that opening 1-1 tie with Portugal after a 1-0 loss to Colombia. That big second half with Uzbekistan to get its first ever World Cup win, and now a surprise appearance in the round of 32, but England a heavy favorite today. John Stashower, Westwood One Sports.
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29: Good morning, everyone. Your time now, 5:12 a.m. for this midweek Wednesday. We're going to start off taking a look at our Pacific Tropical Tracker. All week long, we've been talking about this new development and disturbance that has officially organized. And now we've got Tropical Depression 4E in the Eastern Pacific Basin. It is one of the weaker systems expected to move northwesterly. So we'll give you any updates there. The good news is, again, he is a weaker system. But so far, no new disturbances in the Eastern and the Central Pacific Basin, where we're located here for Hawaii.
3: In terms of our island-to-island conditions for you, light passing showers in Kapa'a right now. We've got some over the Ko'olau's and central Oahu at the moment with 8 mph northeast trade. So light to moderate conditions, but you could see all the pockets of moisture in that band of showers that will make its way towards leeward areas. Looks like Waianae's got some light rain showers right now. So expect the next couple of hours to get some passing rain for Molokai and Maui County. You've got some for the east sides primarily, some for the north end of the island there for Maui. Kaunakakai's also got some rain showers. And for Hawaii Island, typical areas, but a bit heavier than it was yesterday in terms of the moisture. Hawaii, Honoka'a, and we've got some over in Volcano and Hilo as well. Now for the rest of our forecast moving forward, today we're expecting drier trends for the afternoons, and then moving forward, less than 10% chance of showers, at least Thursday through 4th of July, Saturday. 10 to 20 mile per hour trades on average, with daytime highs expected to be mid to high 80s across the board for the weekend and early even into next week. Coming up next, we do have one marine alert, and we'll take a look at that surf forecast for you as well. That's it right now for our weather. Brian, I'll send things over to you.
4: All right, mahalo, Brittany, for that weather update. 514, let's take a look at that traffic right here on the flow map. So each one heading townbound, not much in the way of traffic, which is good news. We usually get that build up in about 30, 40 minutes. You'll see more cars definitely on the freeway. Skyline right here going to be in the blue from that East Kapolei Station towards Pearl Harbor at 23 minutes, 26 if you're headed off to the airport. Central Oahu, not too bad coming out from Wahiwa, Mililani, Kamehameha Highway, and Mehe'ula Parkway looking good this morning. So we'll head outside and check on these cameras for our friends on the windward side. If you're using Likelike as your route into town this morning. As you get further in, here's Likelike and School Street, and you can see wet road conditions out there. So we'll jump back on that freeway. We'll show you the H1, H2 merge getting busy this morning, Moanalua and Fort Shafter, and that zip lane we'll show it to you right here in this camera. H1 and Manager's Drive, that zip lane is open and should remain open to just about 9 o'clock this morning. 3 out of 3 from the west side, currently in that comfortable green zone. We'll start off with Waianae at a 59-minute pace to town, 30-minute drive for Kapolei, 28 minutes is your drive time from Eva. And if you're coming on over from Mililani, about 26 minutes for you guys. 15-minute drive from the windward side in Kaneohe and Kailua and Hawaii Kai. We'll see you guys here in just about 13 minutes. Sam, we'll send it back to you.
13: All right, mahalo, Brian. Let's take an off-ramp onto Wall Street and take a live look at the Dow Jones Industrial Average, which is up 124 points at 52,443. Hawaiian Airlines is officially joining the One World Alliance. That means more destinations through partner airlines like Japan and Philippine Airlines and British and American Airways. There will also be expanded loyalty benefits, but one thing the alliance won't do is lower ticket prices.
5: You can think of it as an extended network. It's 14 other airlines that you can use, get and redeem your points on those other airlines. If you're an elite traveler, you get reciprocal benefits. You can use lounges all around the world, and you get additional bag benefits.
13: As part of the alliance, Hawaiian unveiled renderings of its newly painted Airbus A330. The airline says it incorporates language to help share Hawaii's culture everywhere the aircraft flies, translated as aloha all around the world. Coming up next, the stories you need to know about before you step out of the door this morning. And over on the Valley Isle, you can start buying the essentials to celebrate the upcoming holiday. Those details when Wake Up Today continues.
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15: Now it's 5:19. Here's today's Need to Know before you head out this morning. President Donald Trump's changes to student loans take effect today. The changes bring higher monthly payments for some borrowers and tighter borrowing limits for others. The updates are the result of President Trump's One Big Beautiful Bill Act.
13: New ahi labeling rules go into effect today. Supermarkets selling prepared raw fish must now include the country of origin on the label. The new law does not include poke shops.
15: Starting today, applications for new personalized license plates are going digital, ending in-person service at satellite city halls. 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
13: And the Texaco on Kamehameha Highway across from Pearl Ridge Center has officially closed. The owners say its lease was not renewed. The gas station has been a family-run business for over 60 years.
15: And starting this morning, bus fares are now free for students and county employees on Maui. Students must show a valid student ID for the free ride. County of Maui employees will also need to show their IDs as well.
13: Fireworks are available to purchase on Maui for the 4th of July.
15: Jack Gibbs from Akamai Broadcasting has more. Good morning, Jack.
16: Good morning. Here's the latest from Maui County. With the 4th of July just days away, residents are reminded that you can purchase fireworks from now until 8 p.m. Saturday. Firework permits not required for consumer fireworks, like sparklers, snakes, and cylindrical or cone fountains, which emit effects not higher than 12 feet. For firecracker permit applications, you can call the Fire Prevention Bureau at 808-876-4690. Firecracker sales will be held at Walmart parking lot, tent in Kahului, Safeway Maialani Wailuku, and Kihei. There will be two public aerial fireworks displays in Maui County this year, one for the Grand Wailea Resort in South Maui and the other from the Four Seasons Resort Lanai at Manele Bay. Happy 4th of July and 250th anniversary, everybody. Reporting from the Akamai Newsroom on Maui, I'm Jack Is for Wake Up Today. Back to you.
15: Thank you very much. Just ahead, UH volleyball star Kainoa Wade helps lead Team USA to a tournament title. Rob Mello has that next in sports.
13: And after 30 years, Brian Derby held his final free-of-charge football lineman cap this past weekend. We'll hear from the Rainbow Warrior legend coming up.
6: Wake up today on the new 1420, Hawaii's News and Sports. This is a Westwood One Sports Minute.
17: Kawhi Leonard is being traded to Toronto. 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
18: The rumors are rampant. Travis Kelce and Taylor Swift getting married in New York over the 4th of July weekend. I cannot confirm nor deny if I'm going, but I am taking the week off. I'll let you come to your own conclusion. But in my absence, Josh Gilbert and Dan Mandis are going to be taking over the reins of America at Night. Same great guests, same great conversation, and same great phone calls. That's the plan. America at Night. On July 4th week on the new 1420 Hawaii's News and Sports.
19: How's it going, everybody? After three decades of serving as a premier training grounds for offensive and defensive linemen, the iconic Brian Derby Camp held its final workout this past weekend in celebratory fashion. Former University of Hawaii standout and longtime coach at various levels, Brian Derby has been hosting a free-of-charge offensive and defensive lineman camp for the last 30 years, mentoring hundreds of student-athletes, including future collegiate and NFL players like Donovan Raiola, Samson Satele, and the Herbig brothers, to name just a few. This past Sunday at Farrington, he held his final camp, where the former firefighter was honored for his admirable service by colleagues and alumni, which included former camper Hawaii State Representative Darius Kila. For Coach Derby, the intention was always to provide mentorship that goes well beyond the gridiron trenches.
20: That was the most important part, is these kids being, you know, besides good players, being good people in a community. I always monitor it.
21: That's where you guys gonna be. And this is the foundation for life for you, to help you accomplish that.
20: I want them to be good sons, good fathers, good brothers, you know, good husbands. That means more to me than the person, okay, well, you know, I'm an all-pro in the NFL. You know, hey, happy for you and all that, but the person that you live your life, the person you are, the character you are, and all of that was all from my upbringing, from my dad and from Coach Tomi. You know, everything was about building relationships, building a family.
22: Just so grateful for a guy like Coach Derby, you know, just helping so many people in the community with, you know, just by showing up. And, you know, when you showed up to this camp, you knew what you were going to get. You're going to get his all. And we're just so thankful for all that.
23: Good to see you, man.
28: Congratulations. Thank you for all the
20: seeing all the former players come, and the parents and friends. I mean, that means more to me. You know, it's never been so much about football. Seeing these kids and I mean, now they're young men with families, man, brought back some great memories, man. That's priceless. Money can't buy.
19: Now, although the Derby camps have come to a close, he will remain in the coaching world as an assistant at Kahuku. We'll have more on this story in the coming months on season 14 of Cover 2, Hawaii High School Football Weekly. And over on the court, Hawaii's Kainoa Wade was king at International Volleyball's Under-21 Pan Am Cup this past weekend in Guatemala, as the Rainbow Warriors sophomore pin hitter led the United States national team to a tournament title, earning MVP honors along with the tourney's Best Server Award. Of course, this all comes following helping UH win an NCAA national championship this past May. Quite the multi-month-long run for the son of Bo's head coach, Charlie Wade.
1: Yeah, it's pretty awesome. Obviously, like, a national championship has been a dream of mine since I've been a little kid running around the Stan Sheriff Center. So that was obviously a surreal moment for me. But being able to represent my country, be a captain of the U21 national team is also just a huge honor for me. And every opportunity I can to be able to represent my country and represent the state, it's awesome. To be able to bring home the gold and a couple accolades, that's just a plus on top of that. Growing up in Hawaii, you play for all the time. Whenever you go to a national tournament, you're playing for more than yourself. That's something my dad especially has harped on me my whole life. Like, I'm playing for more than just my own pride. So it's a big honor for me, and I love filling those shoes and just being a role model to whoever looks up to me.
3: All right, man, you've been going 100 miles per hour for pretty much the whole year. Are you going to give yourself some time to relax?
1: Yeah, I'm going to get a little time off here for the next couple of weeks, and then later in the summer, hopefully a little more volley. And excited for this next coming year with the Bows again. We're going to run it back.
19: Now, also on the under-21 U.S. national team was Rainbow Warrior teammate Travell Jordan, along with former Bows assistant Maui's Donan Cruz. For more on the Pan Am Cup, be sure to click the sports tab at KHON2.com. 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Back to you.
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4: Oh, beautiful dog. Aloha and good morning. Welcome back to Wake Up Today on this Wednesday. I'm Sam Spangler.
15: And I'm Sarah Madison. Before we get to your news, let's check your weather with Brittany Freelander. Good morning, Brittany.
0: morning, Sarah. Good morning, Sam. And happy early Wednesday, everyone. Another beautiful day in the forecast, but slight uptick in some wet weather activity today. Looks like today will be the wettest day of this week so far. We'll take a look at some of the weather alerts for you. We've got the small craft advisory that's under effect. That's our only marine alert that we have so far and has been extended now till 6 p.m. this evening for the channels in between Molokai, Maui County, and it wraps around the southeast waters of Hawaii Island. We'll take a look at the Doppler radar for you. You've got some passing showers for Kauai County, mostly there towards the east. Kapaa's got some wet weather. And then for Oahu, it's more widespread for the island. So now central Oahu, we've got some in Kuku for the north and over the Ko'olau's, east Honolulu. Looks like the driest end of the island will still be the west, but we're expecting with the northeast trades to push over some of this moisture towards the west as well. So pretty much island-to-island wet weather, especially for Oahu for the next couple of hours, but the rain showers will come and go pretty sporadically. A little bit drier for Hawaii Island. You could see Maui County is also pretty wet, so interior islands looks like they're getting more moderate, heavier showers at the moment with Kauna Kakai and the north end of Maui, Maui County spots, and Hana there of Maui. Hawaii Island, Hilo, Hawaii, and Waimea's got some of the rain, but leeward coast there and the south end of the island remains pretty dry. Now here's a quick look at the 4th of July forecast for you. Moving forward, though, drier trends for the second half of this week and nice moderate to then breezy trades over the weekend, with our daytime high on Saturday being about 86 to even 88 degrees. Then even by Saturday night, it should be a pretty nice forecast for you. So partly cloudy, rain chances will be pretty minimal. 7-day forecast as you head into early and midweek next week, less than 10% chance of rain, and daytime high is nice and comfortable now through then, mid to high 80s. That's it as for our forecast. Brian, I'll send things over to you.
4: All right, mahalo, Brittany, for that weather update. 5:34, let's head out the door this morning. We're checking that traffic. We do have an earlier accident. Now, two left lanes are blocked in Pearl City, H1 westbound, right before that Waimalu Pearl City exit. That stop-and-go traffic backed up towards the Ka'anohi Street overpass. So that's going to be slowing down the drive this morning. H1 heading townbound, of course, all that traffic going to be kind of holding steady. And Skyline in the blue from that East Kapolei Station towards Pearl Harbor at 23 minutes, of course, towards the airport at 26. As we head outside, we'll check on these cameras. Here's H1 and manager. Just drive. You can see that zip lane is open this morning, and we'll cycle through most of these cameras here. Here's H1 and Aiea Heights overpass. We'll give you a view of H1 and Ward, and we'll get off that freeway for a second, show you Leaky Leaky in school, and right here at Pali Highway and Pu'iwa Road. So we got some slick road conditions, especially if you're using Pali Highway over from the windward side. 61 minutes right now from Waianae, 31-minute drive for Kapolei, 32 minutes out the door from Eva. And if you're coming on over from Mililani, about 27 minutes for you guys. 16-minute drive from the windward side in Kaneohe. And if you're taking the Pali Tunnel from Kailua, that's going to be 15 minutes this morning. And Hawaii Kai, we'll see you guys here in just about 14 minutes. Let's send it back to the desk.
2: All right, mahalo, Brian. President Donald Trump's sweeping changes to student loans take effect today. The changes bring higher monthly payments for some borrowers and tighter borrowing limits for others. The updates are the result of President Trump's One Big Beautiful Bill Act that was passed last year. According to the Office of Federal Student Aid, roughly 43 million Americans currently have student loan debt, totaling nearly $1.7 trillion.
12: Starting today, supermarkets selling prepared raw fish must include the country of origin on the label. Local fishing officials say they are the largest food producer in the state, with 70% of catches staying in the islands. But they acknowledge that's not enough and say the fish caught overseas do not have the same regulations on how to care for the fish after it's caught, like likely affecting taste and quality.
13: It's just, you know, public education for our community that they know where the fish is from so they can make the sound decision if they want poke from, you know, Vietnam or the Philippines or whatnot, knowing how the process is getting it here.
12: The new law does not include poke shops.
2: Also starting today, personalized license plates will only be available through an online portal, ending in-person service at satellite city halls. The portal will allow applicants to find and reserve their personalized license plates. Plates still come with a $60 fee, paid only with a credit or debit card. People with existing personalized plates will not be affected by the change. For more information or to apply, you can visit our website, khon2.com. The days of slow-moving trucks in the fast lane could soon be numbered. A new law is strengthening Hawaii's left lane restrictions, with fines now on the table for some drivers. The state's left lane restrictions for large vehicles have been on the books since 2024. Lawmakers agree that the original law had flaws, including an exemption that previously allowed heavy vehicles to stay in the left lane if they were keeping up with the flow of traffic. The updated law now restricts any motor vehicle that's towing a trailer or another vehicle, not just commercial trucks over 10,000 pounds, from using the left lane.
3: And I think the law is a lot more simpler and it's more easier to understand. It's easier for law enforcement to actually hold people accountable.
2: The law does not apply to vehicles making a left turn or exiting, as well as emergency vehicles and buses.
12: And Independence Day is on Saturday, but will be observed on Friday. That means government offices will be closed. On Oahu, the bus will operate on a Sunday schedule. Trash will be collected. City golf courses and the zoo will also be open. Most street parking will be free, except for parts of Waikiki. In Lanikai, there will be no parking restrictions on Friday and Sunday from 10 a.m. to 3 p.m. and no parking restrictions on Saturday for most of the day to accommodate the Kailua 4th of July fireworks show.
2: Time is 5:38 now. World Cup celebrations have made their way into MLB stadiums.
12: That's after one fan just couldn't hold back his excitement. Take a look.
14: Job slugging against left-handed fastballs. Is 2-2. Spikes in the dirt. But you see Robleski not going away from...
2: Yeah, the celebration heard around the A's Stadium in Sacramento came in the third inning after Mexico's Julian Quiñones' goal. The shout, huge surprise for many fans, and caused Dodgers pitcher Justin Robleski to lose his focus a little bit, throw the ball straight into the dirt.
12: Man, Mexico went on to beat Ecuador 2-0. Their next match is set for Sunday in Mexico City.
2: Well, he just hands up, too. Everybody else is sitting down.
12: Right.
2: He just sitting there like complete bliss.
12: Yeah.
2: Mexico's goal. I wonder if he's like watching on his phone or something like that.
12: I don't know. But what do you call? Remember we just announced who the world's loudest man is?
2: Yeah. Got a rep for his money.
12: He's from Australia. This dude.
2: Yeah.
12: He's so loud.
2: Got to head over to Sacramento. Now, to be fair, it's a quote-unquote MLB stadium, but it's not really. It's AAA stadium that the A's are playing in because they're kind of homeless, moving from Oakland to Las Vegas. The Las Vegas stadium isn't built yet. So the sound carries a little bit further.
12: Okay. But I
2: still,
12: guess that makes
2: that
12: a difference. I know.
2: Very loud.
12: Yeah, that's super distracting. Yeah. That kind of happened to you, right? There was an announcement. Oh, yesterday. You were were on the mound.
2: Yeah, well, it was in between pitches. The PA guy, this is when the LeBron decision to go to Miami from Cleveland happened. Yeah, he made an announcement on the PA in between pitches that LeBron's going to South Beach. And I was like, hey, can we at least wait between innings to say this PA guy?
12: How dare they talk about another sport during one sport? Like, come on, you guys.
2: Chaos. less distracting than that, though, because that guy just... throughout the pitch and everything. Poor Robleski.
12: Poor thing.
2: All right. You can watch the U.S. men's soccer team take on Bosnia-Herzegovina today at 2 p.m. You can catch it right here on KHON2. Now, before that, it'll be England taking on Congo at 6 in the morning. All right, folks, coming up next, we're working for Hawaii with a live look at your early morning traffic plus your full forecast.
12: And another business on Oahu is closing after more than 60 years. Why the departure when Wake Up Today continues.
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0: AM for this early and midweek Wednesday. We've got a beautiful sunrise shaping up for us this morning. More cotton candy colors out there, so hopefully you're able to capture that as we near, hopefully, closer to the end of the week. Hopefully you have Aloha Friday off in honor of 4th of July this weekend. And it looks like a pretty nice forecast.

0: moisture favoring the north and then the east end of the state. So primarily and specifically more Hawi, Waimea, and then Hilo and Volcano of the Big Island. Here's a quick look at that surf update for you. Under advisory, but choppy still for the east. We've got 4 to 6, biggest there. South shores 2 to 4, flatter for the north, 0 to 2. For the west, just at about 1 to 3. Now, a quick look at the 7-day forecast for you on the screen. Less than 10% chance of showers for the 4th of July weekend. Daytime highs mid to high 80s. Breezier conditions with windy conditions as well by early next week. That will include especially next week, Tuesday. That's it as for our forecast. Brian, I'll send things over to you.
1: All right, mahalo, Brittany, for that weather update. 545. We'll take a look at the flow map here. Still got that earlier accident. Two left lanes are blocked in Procidium H1 westbound right before Waimalu Procidium exit. Now, that's up-and-go traffic going to be back towards Kaanui Street overpass. Going to be slowing down the drive this morning. And Skyline, that's going to be in the blue as always for that East Kapolei Station towards Pearl Harbor at 23 minutes, 26 if you're headed off to the airport. Looking pretty good from the windward side. Kaneohe, Waimanalo, and Kailua using Pali Highway, Likelike, and the H3 this morning. So, we'll head outside in case you are working in downtown. Again, slick road conditions. Here's a live look at King and Bishop. Pretty quiet in downtown so far. We'll jump back on that freeway and we'll show you everything making its way towards town this morning. Here's the H1, H2 merge, Moanalua and Fort Shafter. And as we head further down that freeway, you can see H1 and Aiea Heights overpass getting busy right there. And of course, that zip lane is open this morning. So we'll show you those drive times. Let's see here. Two out of three from the west side currently sitting in that comfortable green zone. One of being Waianae over an hour at 64 minutes, 32-minute drive for Kapolei, 34 minutes out the door from Ewa. And if you're coming on over from Mililani, about 28 minutes for you guys, 16-minute drive from the windward side in Kaneohe, Kailua using that Pali Highway. That's going to be 17 minutes this morning. And Hawaii Kai, we'll see you guys here in about 14 minutes. Let's send it over to Sarah.
2: Thank you very much, Brian. An Aiea business is closing after decades of serving the community. The Texaco on Kamehameha Highway across from Pearl Ridge Center has officially closed. The owners say its lease was not renewed. The gas station has been a family-run business for over 60 years. Many drivers would flock to it because of its affordable car wash, friendly service, and the convenience of the gas station along the highway. Coming up next, the stories you need to know before you step out the door. And a World Cup moment is going viral, but it has nothing to do with soccer. We explain when Wake Up Today continues.
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4: Welcome back. Time is now 5:50 on this Wednesday morning. Here's today's need to know before you head out the door. A ship has ran aground in the Strait of Hormuz while using a route not approved by Iran. The vessel has been identified by Iranian state TV as a foreign container ship with no other details. It comes as talks aimed at ending the Iran war are taking place in Qatar.
5: Police are sending a clear message ahead of the 4th of July weekend. Drive safely and expect to see more officers on the road. Statewide, there have already been 46 traffic fatalities this year, with many linked to speed, alcohol, or distracted driving.
4: Starting today, a single ride on the bus or Skyline now costs an adult $3.25. Kids are now $1.75. Monthly and annual passes have also gone up. For more information, you can visit our website.
5: And a popular West Oahu gathering place is set to reopen today ahead of the holiday weekend. Sections of the road to Yokohama Bay at Kaena Point State Park were damaged back in March. That section of the park is now open this morning. Remember, overnight camping and fireworks are banned.
4: Another FIFA World Cup moment is going viral on the internet.
5: That's right, and it had nothing to do with soccer. Check it out.
4: Yeah, the unforgettable off-the-field moment happened when a fan turned to the stands, the setting for a surprise marriage proposal during the Netherlands group stage match against Tunisia. Video from Kansas City Stadium showing the woman getting down on a knee and proposing to her boyfriend.
5: Yeah, the proposal has quickly spread across social media, with many fans praising the couple for creating a memorable moment. And according to a recent study, only 2% of women propose to their male partners.
4: Yeah, so this is rare. The gender,
5: super rare.
4: The gender norms, the gender roles,
5: yeah,
4: rarely get flipped in this circumstance. This is the first one I've ever seen at like a stadium, right? We see these stadium proposals from time to time.
5: I know.
4: But this is the first Uno reverse one that I've seen.
5: I know, it's such a big event, too.
4: Yeah.
5: Right? I don't know. I don't know how I feel about this.
4: They look excited.
5: Okay.
4: Oh, so,
5: I don't know.
4: Okay. So we talked about this in the commercial break. Sarah said she would never.
5: I would
4: too
5: never.
4: Too much pride.
5: Yeah. No. And you know what? Honestly, I don't know their story, but he doesn't look that excited.
4: You don't think so? I think he looks excited. I think he looks surprised.
5: Not surprised, like completely off guard. He's enjoying the game. This is a moment in history.
4: Yeah.
5: These
4: yeah.
5: tickets are expensive. And yeah. then all of a sudden, I don't know. Sometimes, I don't know. Like at a normal baseball game, like a regular season, whatever.
4: Yeah.
5: You know, yeah, do a marriage proposal.
4: But
5: something
4: World
5: like
4: Cup?
5: This? Yeah. I don't know if it's like the right moment.
4: Too much on the line. Too much distraction.
5: Yeah.
4: You said that, okay, so if you were to propose, which you would not.
5: Right.
4: That you would want your fiance to wear the engagement ring.
5: Yeah, yeah. Okay,
4: and
5: so.
4: And then you'd have to take your last name. Right?
5: Yeah. If we're going to flip the roles, let's really flip them. Yeah, exactly. So if I give you an engagement ring, I want to see that worn the entire engagement all the way up to the wedding and the rest of your life. Take my last name.
4: Would you go down the aisle first?
5: Oh. That's a good question.
4: The music?
5: Yeah, why not? Why not? We're already doing things differently. Let me check on your morning traffic conditions next.
4: But before we take a break, let's take a peek outside, see how this Wednesday morning is shaping up. We got some nice colors in that sunrise. We're going to tell you about the traffic for today, as well as the weather for today and the holiday weekend when Wake Up Today returns.
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4: Back to Wake Up Today, 5:56. We'll head out the door this morning, check out these traffic cameras. Here's a live look outside at H1 and IA Heights overpass. Of course, the zip lane is open, should remain open to about 9 o'clock this morning. We'll make our way to the flow map. Still got that earlier accident, two left lanes blocked in Pro City, H1 westbound, right before Waimalu Pro City exit. That stop and go traffic could be slowing down the drive this morning. We'll head outside again. That zip lane is open. That's good news for everyone from the west side. That live look at H1 and Aiea Heights overpass. So we'll get out those drive times again. YNI now at 67 minutes. Probably jumping up into that slower yellow zone as we get through the morning. 33-minute drive for Kapolei, 37 for Eva. And if you're coming on over from Mililani, about 28 minutes for you guys. 16-minute drive from the windward side in Kaneohe and Kailua and Hawaii Kai. We'll check you guys out in about 13 minutes. Well, top stories of the morning are coming up next. That includes how law enforcement is ramping up efforts to keep folks safe this 4th of July. Don't go anywhere. We'll be right back.
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5: Good morning and welcome to Wake Up Today on this Wednesday, the 1st of July. I'm Sarah Madison.
4: And I'm Sam Spangler. Before we get to your top stories, let's get a quick check of the forecast for today with Brittany Friedlander. 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
25: Good morning, Sam. Good morning, Sarah, and happy midweek Wednesday. Starting off for today, just one marine alert. We've got the small craft advisory that's been issued pretty much all week long. It's now been extended until 6 p.m. this evening. So we'll talk more about your island-to-island forecast. Quick look at our hurricane season outlook and Pacific Tropical Tracker. We were talking about the unorganized thunderstorms that weren't labeled quite yet or organized earlier this week, but now we officially have Tropical Depression 4E. And it does look like a weaker system, thankfully. Is expected to be tropical storm status by later today, though, moving northwesterly. So we'll keep you up to date once it crosses or if it does cross the Central Pacific Basin. But as of right now, it's cleared and not making landfall for Hawaii. So that's some good news, at least for now. But we will continue to keep close eyes and monitor this current system still southwest of Baja California. In terms of our current conditions now, here's a quick look at that Doppler radar for you. Over the Ko'olau's, had some passing showers this morning. More of the rain activity has now pushed over with the trades more towards central and leeward Oahu, but very brief passing showers, but definitely an uptick in comparison to what we had yesterday. And then for Maui counts, you can see the interior islands in general have more rain activity. Kahului, we've got Hana in the north end there of Maui with some rain showers, and Hawi'i and Waimea currently of the Big Island and Hilo. So passing rain for some cities and areas across the islands. Here's a quick look at the surf report for you. Under advisory, but we're still expecting that elevation to hold steady for the east shores with the trades, 4 to 6 today. Slightly a downward trend tomorrow at 3 to 5. Flatter for the north at 0 to 2, west facing 1 to 3. For the south, we've got about 2 to 4 feet for today. 7-day forecast on the screen shows you as we near the 4th of July weekend. Partly cloudy to mostly sunny skies. Windiest day for the forecast period will be next week, Tuesday. Daytime highs unchanged as well for the next week ahead, mid to high 80s. That's it for our forecast. Brian, I'll send things over to you.
4: All right, mahalo, Brittany, for that weather update. The good news, that earlier accident has cleared. The accident is cleared in Pearl City, H1 westbound before that Waimalu Pearl City exit. You'll see remnants of that slow traffic backed up towards Ka'anui Street overpass, but that should free things up. H1 heading townbound, you see that long stretch of orange and yellow, slow-moving traffic. And, of course, you got your options for Skyline from the East Kapolei Station towards Pearl Harbor at 23 minutes, 26 if you're headed off to the airport. As always, we'll head outside and we'll check on these cameras. Slick road conditions this morning for just getting up H1 and IA Heights overpass. The zip lane is open this morning as we check out several other traffic cameras, including H1 and Manager's Drive. And finally, let's go all the way down that freeway and we'll show you H1 and Ward. So is it going to be another busy morning? We'll find out as we get through the morning. It usually is. And again, 2 out of 3 from the west side, still in that comfortable green zone. 68 minutes for Waianae, 35 for Kapolei, 37-minute drive out of Eva. And if you're coming on over from Mililani, about 28 minutes for you guys. Windward side looking the same at 16 minutes for both Kaneohe and Kailua and Hawaii Kai. We'll see you guys here in about 14 minutes. Sam, back to you. All right, mahalo, Brian. U.S. roadways are expected to be packed today with cars as Americans get ready to mark 250 years of independence. According to AAA, 72.2 million people are expected to travel a minimum of 50 miles from their homes over the week of the 4th of July, setting a new record. Of those, AAA projects 61.4 million will travel by car and 5.85 million will take domestic flights. Tomorrow is expected to be the busiest day to pick up a rental car, with Orlando, Denver, Boston, Los Angeles, and New York City showing the highest demand. Police in all counties are sending a clear message ahead of the 4th of July weekend. Drive safely and expect to see more officers out on the road. Besides increased patrols, sobriety checkpoints will be up across the islands. Police are also urging drivers to be aware, plan ahead, and report anyone driving impaired.
26: The big thing is just remember the roadways will be more congested than normal. So having said that, make sure you want to pay close attention to road conditions.
27: It's going to be busy on the roadways and you got to drive responsible.
0: at the same time. Be considerate of your neighbors that you celebrate. You want people to make smart choices, good decision.
1: We've had 15 fatal crashes, and out of those crashes, 17 people have died. And it's not just the people that have died in the crash are affected. It's the families, the friends.
4: Statewide, there have already been 46 traffic fatalities this year, with many linked to speed, alcohol, or distracted driving.
5: On Oahu, HPD will be conducting impaired driver checkpoints starting today and lasting through the end of August. Officers will set up checkpoints at unannounced times and locations throughout the island to help curb traffic incidents. The department reminds the public that providing alcohol to anyone under 21 is punishable by up to 1 year in prison.
4: President Trump says his team is making progress on day two of peace talks in Qatar, despite the Iranians refusing to meet face to face. Rebecca Castor has the latest from Washington.
2: Denuclearization of Iran is moving along well. They've had very good meetings, and we'll see.
6: We'll see has become the motto for negotiations with Iran as U.S. envoys Steve Witkoff and Jared Kushner begin day two of talks with the Qataris to work out misunderstandings on the initial deal.
7: We have a track on the nuclear side. You have a track on the economic and Strait of Hormuz issue. You have attack on security and the regional securities.
6: The meetings follow breaks in the ceasefire after the U.S. and Iran exchanged tit-for-tat strikes last week. Now Iran is trying to reassert its control over the Strait of Hormuz and is reportedly insisting on collecting tolls, a red line for the U.S.
8: In the memorandum of understanding, the principal deal was the Straits of Hormuz gets open, we shut down our naval blockade. And they violated that immediately.
6: And the clock is ticking. The Iranians now have 46 days to make a final deal and abandon their nuclear ambitions, or President Trump could return to war. The vice president is managing expectations.
9: We see some positive signs. Obviously, we see some negative signs. What the president has told us is work the problem, see where the negotiation is going to lead. And if it doesn't lead to a successful resolution on the diplomatic side, we still have a lot of optionality.
6: According to the Wall Street Journal, President Trump recently considered abandoning nuclear talks and resuming the fighting, but he's sticking to diplomacy for now. In Washington, Rebecca Castor, Fox News.
5: A popular West Oahu gathering place is set to reopen today ahead of the holiday weekend. Sections of the road to Yokohama Bay at Kaena Point State Park were severely damaged by the Konolo storms in March. That section of the park will reopen this morning, but portions of the trail will still be closed for repairs. You can get that area from the Mokulei'ia side of Kaena Point. Overnight camping and fireworks are banned.
4: Time is just turning 6:08 now. A new report suggests where shoppers should go if they're craving a tasty rotisserie chicken.
5: Consumer Reports searched multiple stores for the best tasting rotisserie chicken. After buying the product from 10 retailers, they ran a blind taste test to try and establish which birds had the top flavor and texture.
4: After several tests, Consumer Reports determined that Sam's Club sold the best rotisserie chicken. Placing second was Costco, and coming in third was Stop and Shop. Other stores where chickens were evaluated also included Walmart as well as Whole Foods.
5: Okay.
4: Never heard of Stop and Shop? I don't know
5: nope.
4: Where that is. And ironically, I'm not a member of Sam's Club.
5: Yeah, me neither. So I have not tasted their rotisserie chicken.
4: Yeah, I want to try it, though. I can attest to the Costco rotisserie chicken because I had one, I don't know, 12 hours ago.
5: Oh, yeah?
4: For dinner last night. It's delicious.
5: It's the best. Okay.
4: So good.
5: So my Waipio Costco.
4: Yeah.
5: Always a line.
4: To get the rotisserie chicken.
5: No matter what.
4: Yeah.
5: Is that the same? In Hawaii Kai?
4: Yeah.
5: Man.
4: Yeah.
5: See, I don't get my rotisserie chicken anywhere else. I don't trust it. I just go.
4: I've had the Whole Foods one. It was good. Just not as like plump and juicy as the Costco one. It's just like
5: I wonder why.
4: You know what I like to do too is like take some of the juice, the au jus at the bottom.
5: Okay.
4: Put it on the rice too.
5: Oh wow. So, yeah. That's the best.
4: With the rice, yeah. There's a bunch of different dishes you can make. We'll shred it and then like make tacos later on in the week too with the leftovers from.
5: Wow.
4: Like the whole chicken, even like
5: I love these
4: four.
5: Recipe ideas. Okay, yeah, so just good. Like regular chicken salad, taco, chicken tacos.
4: Yeah.
5: What else? Some people make soup.
4: I could never
5: do that though.
4: Soup.
5: You just boil it, but I don't know. I'm not a cook. I just go for the chicken. It's already cooked for me.
4: I know, that's the thing. Yeah, it's real easy that way.
3: But there's just so much, right? So, like, you try and make the most of it.
25: I know, but...
3: I think it's $5. Well, Costco. I don't know how much the Sam's Club one.
25: Yeah, they didn't account for price. I think this is just purely taste.
3: Yeah.
25: But sometimes the lines are so long, I'm like, okay, I guess I'm having beef. Yeah, no, for real. I'm like, I don't want to wait. Yeah, I don't want to wait in line.
3: I don't want to sit here and beef with all these people in line and go get some beef.
25: You guys have the rotisserie chicken.
3: All right, coming up next, we have a humid start to the morning. Brittany will let us know if the sticky conditions will stick around for the holiday weekend.
25: And NASA hopes a rescue mission can get off the ground today. More on what the space agency is looking to intercept when Wake Up Today returns.
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14: 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Wonka's The Golden Ticket will put 12 contestants and a partner of their choosing through challenges inspired by the film franchise. It'll stream on Netflix starting September 23rd.
16: Hello, Willy. How'd you know it was me?
17: Only person with my private number other than my dad.
14: Also coming in September, Prime Video's Reacher spinoff, Neely. All episodes will premiere on September 16th. The show follows Maria Sten's fan-favorite character, Frances Neely, as she investigates a friend's death. If you wanted to hear Chris Martin's unreleased take on a James Bond song, now's your chance. The cassette with an unreleased demo of the Coldplay singer's potential theme for The World Is Not Enough is now up for auction. A portion of the proceeds will go to charity. Mike Dubusky, ABC News.
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30: The rumors are rampant. Travis Kelce and Taylor Swift getting married in New York over the 4th of July weekend. I cannot confirm nor deny if I'm going, but I am taking the week off. I'll let you come to your own conclusion. But in my absence, Josh Gilbert and Dan Mandis are going to be taking over the reins of America at Night. Same great guests, same great conversation, and same great phone calls. That's the plan. America at Night. On July 4th week on the new 1420, Hawaii's news and sports.
3: 13, let's take a look at the flow map here. Had an earlier accident that got cleared. Now we got another one. Accident, right lane is blocked in Mapunapuna on Moanalua Freeway. That's going to be eastbound at the Red Hill exit. Stop and go traffic back towards the Kahuapa on the exit. That could be slowing down the drive this morning as we head to the windward side from Waimanalo, Kailua, and Kaneohe. H3, Pali Highway, and Likelike looking pretty good. But again, that earlier accident going to be slowing things down. So we'll keep you updated throughout the morning. But for now, we're going to step outside and check on these cameras and see how everything is looking. Here's H1 and Manager's Drive. You see that zip lane is open this morning, and we'll cycle through some of these cameras. Can give you an idea what's going on the freeway. Here's H1 and Aie Heights Overpass. We'll head further down that freeway, and we'll show you H1 in the middle. Finally, we'll take these cameras to the east side, Kalani Anaoli Highway and Hawaii Kai Drive is what we're looking at here for our friends out in Hawaii Kai, Waimanalo, Kulio, Aina Haina, and everything in between. Waianae now jumping up into that slower yellow zone at over an hour, 68 minutes right now from the west side out in Waianae. Kapolei at 37 minutes. So is Eva, 37-minute drive to town this morning. 29 minutes is your drive time from Mililani. Kaneohe at 16 minutes. Kailua also at a 16-minute drive. And Hawaii Kai, we'll see you guys here in about 14 minutes as we check on today's weather with Brittany.
25: Thanks, Brian. Here's looking to the forecast center this morning, starting off with your Doppler radar. Some light passing showers for mostly interior islands. We're still seeing some light rain for Kauai County and Hawaii Island, but looks like we'll get some more moderate rain for Oahu and for Maui County the next couple of hours. So definitely an uptick in more moisture than what we had yesterday, but overall looks like a pretty dry week ahead, especially as we get closer to the 4th of July weekend. In terms of the winds, they haven't changed too much. Light to moderate trades this morning with more moderate to breezy trades for the afternoon. We're seeing single digits here in Honolulu, but most everywhere else, including Kauai County and Maui County areas, are in the double digits. Hawaii Island's just at about 5 to 8 mile per hour northeast trades now. We just have the small craft advisory due to the trades for easterly islands offshore areas. So any boaters, you want to proceed with caution out there. This has been extended now through this evening, and that's the only official marine alert we have from the National Weather Service. Here's a quick look at that surf update and surf forecast for you. As we head into tomorrow, you'll get a downward trend to most of the surf. We'll still get the choppiest conditions with the east shores due to the trades. So just at about 4 to 6 today for the east, south 2 to 4, north facing 0 to 2, and for the west just at about 1 to 3. Now, the 7-day forecast for you is on the screen moving forward for the second half of this week. Expect partly cloudy to then mostly sunny skies with windier conditions expected by early through midweek next week. That's it as for our forecast. Sam, I'll send things over to you.
4: All right, mahalo, Brittany. Coming up on 6:16 now, NASA is racing against time and gravity to save a telescope from falling back to Earth. NASA set to launch a small robotic spacecraft today in a mission to capture the telescope after yesterday's planned launch was scrubbed due to bad weather. Officials hope LINC can reach the aging SWIFT telescope that was launched back in 2004. Recent solar activity has pulled it lower in orbit. Once LINC gets there, NASA says it will use its arms to push SWIFT higher, extending its life.
0: This is not a 100% guaranteed chance of success mission. Everyone understands from NASA to Catalyst that this is high risk, high reward. A normal mission like this might have taken 5 years to put together, and we did it in under a year. So we're feeling very confident.
4: The $30 million mission could save a spacecraft worth about $500 million and keep it working for years to come. The stories you need to know about are coming up next. And we have a live interview with the new UH Manoa Chancellor about his vision and next steps into his new role when Wake Up Today returns.
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30: The rumors are rampant. Travis Kelce and Taylor Swift getting married in New York over the 4th of July weekend. I cannot confirm nor deny if I'm going, but I am taking the week off. I'll let you come to your own conclusion. But in my absence, Josh Gilbert and Dan Mandis are going to be taking over the reins of America at Night. Same great guests, same great conversation, and same great phone calls. That's the plan. America at Night. On July 4th week on the new 1420, Hawaii's News and Sports.
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5: Unanimously approved the appointment of Vasilius Yermos as the next chancellor of UH Manoa. His official start date is today, and he joins us in studio. Thank you so much for being here today.
7: Good morning, Sarah.
5: And congratulations.
7: Thank you so much.
5: You have been with UH for 35 years now. What does it mean for you to take on this new role?
7: So first, let me say that I've seen the university grow tremendously the last 35 years, and it is an honor for me starting my career as a young assistant professor at UH Manoa to come back to campus and actually lead it as a chancellor. So very humbling experience. The campus is a totally different animal, if you will. It's a much larger institution. It is a research-intensive institution and provides a student experience like none in the world.
5: Now, you were mentioning how it's very different. For those who might not know, can you tell us the duties and roles of a chancellor?
7: Yeah, so the chancellor is the advocate and the CEO of the campus. It is the ambassador for the students, the faculty and staff outside in our philanthropy community, in our business community, in our government community, and then put together a portfolio that actually guarantees student success, student experience, and also the research and innovation and scholarly work of our faculty.
5: Definitely an important role for specifically UH Manoa. Can you tell us your overall vision for the campus?
7: Yeah, so my vision for the campus is to establish Manoa as a premier global institution, which is a destination of choice for our students, both local and also students from the mainland. You know, what we have here, we have one of the best, truly one of the best universities in the world in our backyard, and we want to be a destination of choice for our local students and our national and international students.
5: You know, you started today and you're doing this interview, so you're off the ground running. Can you tell us what's next and what can we see for the first 100 days?
7: That's a really good question, and a lot of people ask me that. What are you going to do the first 100 days? Because I've been here, as you said, 35 years. But on the other hand, as people don't know, I was at UH System for the last 13 years as the Vice President for Research. So I'm coming back to the campus, to my home campus. The campus has grown and has changed the last 12, 13 years. So the first thing I want to do is go out there on the campus, on every unit, on every college, on our facilities, people, student housing, faculty housing, and listen, and listen, listen, listen, and then try to move the aspiration and the wishes of our faculty, staff, and students forward.
5: It sounds like this is a good opportunity for students to also meet you in person. Can you tell us, you know, what are you doing for the students?
7: So what we want to make sure is that our students get a great experience, get a degree, not for the sake of a degree, but a degree that leads to a good paying job. So where I want to put my effort is that every student we get in, we treat them extremely well. They have a great experience. And at the end of the journey, they go out there in the community as a productive citizen with a good paying job. That is what I want out of that, out of the university.
5: Sounds delightful. Well, thank you so much for joining us. And yeah, we're looking forward to seeing what happens at UH now that you're the chancellor. Thank you so much. Well, coming up next, a quick check on those traffic conditions. And just ahead, Brittany will have your full forecast for the holiday weekend when we return.
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8: 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Third day in a row, triple header of round of 32, win or go home games. Monday produced those two big upsets, Germany and the Netherlands, top 10 teams that lost in penalty kicks. Things went more according to form yesterday with the wins by Norway, France, and Mexico. See what happens today. England certainly favored to beat Congo DR. They're about to start in Atlanta. Belgium with a FIFA ranking of 8. A couple of disappointing games, but still able to win its group as it today takes on Senegal. The U.S. favored tonight. Fowler and Balogun was asked about dealing with the pressure to win.
6: Yeah, I think everyone has the experience of playing, you know, everyone has the opportunity of being out there, you know, in front of the fans and experiencing the pressure and the atmosphere and, you know, the occasion. So I feel like that prepares us in the best way possible to go out there and be united and be together.
8: Taking on Bosnia, John Stashower, Westwood One Sports.
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25: Beautiful and very early Wednesday. Let's take a quick look at our Pacific tropical tracker. You could see no new disturbances in the central Pacific basin, but in the eastern Pacific, we are monitoring now tropical depression 4E, and we are expecting this one to become a tropical storm and bump up as we head throughout the next few hours. We're expecting tropical storm status could be as early as Hawaii Standard Time this evening. Moving northward, northwesterly direction as well, so we are expecting that to potentially cross the central Pacific basin, but thankfully Hawaii has a lot of wind shear and it is a weaker system, so we're not expecting any impacts to the islands as of right now, though. Here's a quick look at the weather alerts beginning for today for our islands. We do have the small craft advisory that's still issued and now extended through this evening from the National Weather Service. That'll cover the channels in between Molokai, easterly islands, really offshore areas, southeast waters of Hawaii Island as well. So that wraps around towards the southernmost tip of the Big Island. So any small boats, charters, or vessels out there, not the best time to be out on the waters. And if you are heading out, you want to proceed with caution. Ocean forecast, the surf is under advisory, but it is a little bit elevated for the east with the trades at 4 to 6. Flatter for the north, 0 to 2, south 2 to 4, west-facing surf at 1 to 3. And that 4th of July forecast for you as you head out, partly cloudy conditions with nice moderate trades, 10 to 20 miles per hour with daytime highs, about mid to high 80s for the islands. So minimal wet weather potential expected for the weekend, so it should be a really nice weekend out if you're heading out or camping for Saturday and Sunday. And hopefully you have Aloha Friday off as well. Here's a quick look at the 7-day forecast for you. Windiest day of the next 7 days will be next Tuesday. Again, 4th of July weekend looks nice with less than 10% chance of showers. Daytime highs temperature-wise unchanged, but it will be comfortable with low humidity, mid to high 80s from now through next week, Wednesday. That's it as for our forecast. Brian, I'll send things over to you.
3: All right, mahalo, Brittany, for that weather update. 628, let's take a look outside right here in case you're catching a bus. That could be you. King and Punch Bowl is what we're looking at here. And again, slick road conditions continue through most of the island. That zip lane is open this morning, should remain open to about 9 o'clock this morning. We do have an accident that could be slowing down your drive this morning. Earlier accident, right lane is blocked in Mapunapuna on Moanalua Freeway. That's going to be eastbound at that Red Hill exit, so expect traffic to be backed up just a bit. You can see H1 through that Waikele stretch, all that traffic holding steady. skyline in the blue, of course, from that East Kapolei Station towards Pearl Harbor at 23 minutes 26 if you're headed off to the airport. King and Punch Bowl could be if you're working in downtown. That could be your route into work this morning. So drive times are on the way, 72 minutes right now due to the earlier accident from the west side heading into town this morning. 38-minute drive from Kapolei, 41 minutes out the door from Eva, 29 minutes from Mililani, 17 from the windward side in Kaneohe, Kailua using the Pali Highway. That's going to be 16 minutes this morning. And Hawaii Kai, we'll see you guys here in about 14 minutes. Top stories of the morning are just ahead. And amid Mayor Rick Blangiardi's budget veto, Honolulu City Council Chair Val Okimoto joins us live to talk about that and so much more when Wake Up Today returns.
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27: The World Cup. Norway 2-1 over the Ivory Coast. France 3-0 over Sweden. But it's Mexico who stole the show again. A 2-0 win over Ecuador. And still, the Mexican national team has not allowed a goal in the 2026 World Cup. Could this be a genuine contender? I think so. I'm Drake Toll.
28: Aloha. Good morning.
29: Good morning, everybody. Good morning, Penny.
25: Oh, Penny is such a cute dog.
31: Yep,
25: good morning.
31: Cute.
25: And welcome back to Wake Up Today. I'm Sarah Madison.
4: And I'm Sam Spangler. Before we get to your news, let's get a check on the forecast for today as well as the upcoming holiday weekend with Brittany Friedlander. Aloha and good morning, Brittany.
25: Good morning, Sarah. Good morning, Sam. And happy early Wednesday, everyone. We're going to start off taking a look at our Doppler radar. We've got some passing showers out there. Definitely more of an uptick than what we had yesterday. You could see south end of the island, Kalaheo, the Hue as well for the east end, and Poipu there for Kauai. Kauai County area is light and passing. Interior islands, including Oahu and Maui County spots, though, more moderate rain. We've got some over the Ko'olau's currently, central and the west sides right now. And then for Maui County spots, Kanakakai over in Molokai, Hana, and Kahului. So some typical hot spots, but get a bit more rain and moisture than what we had yesterday. Hawaii Island, Hawaii and Honoka'a has got some more now, and Hilo and Volcano there for the Big Island. Besides that, relatively dry, though, for the leeward coast of the Big Island right now. And in terms of the winds, light to moderate trades developing this morning with increasing winds for the afternoon and low humidity forecasted for us today. We do have one marine alert, small craft advisory for the offshore waters of the Easterly Islands. So any boaters out there, not the best time to be out on the waters today. Here's a quick look at the 7-day forecast for you on the screen, though, as we approach the 4th of July weekend. Partly cloudy to mostly sunny skies. Windiest day for this forecast period for the next 7 days will be next Tuesday. That's it right now for our weather. Brian, I'll send things over to you.
3: All right, mahalo, Brittany, for that weather update. Accident-wise, still got that earlier accident. Right lane is blocked in Mapunapuna on Moanalua Freeway. This is going to be eastbound at that Red Hill exit. Stop-and-go traffic going to be slowing down the drive this morning. Of course, you can see Skyline. That's going to be in the blue this morning from the East Kapolei Station towards Pearl Harbor at 23 minutes 26 if you're heading off to the airport. Central Oahu, H1, H2 merge getting busy this morning. We'll take a live look outside. Here's Moanalua and Fort Shafter, and we'll cycle through some of these cameras, give you an idea of what's happening out there. Here's the H1, H2 merge, and as we head further down that freeway, you can see slick road conditions continue, H1 and Liliha. Finally, we'll take a look at H1 and Ward. It's going to get busy out there this morning, and we'll take a look at those drive times again. So far, we've got, let's see here, 3 out of 3 from the west side, currently sitting in that slower yellow zone, probably be there for most of the morning, 73 minutes right now from the west side out in Waianae due to that earlier accident, 38-minute drive from Kapolei, 43 minutes out the door from Eva, and if you're coming on over from Mililani, about 29 minutes for you guys. Windward side in Kaneohe and Kailua at 17 minutes. And Hawaii Kai, we'll see you guys here in about 14 minutes. Let's send it back to you guys.
1: Thank you very much, Brian. President Donald Trump's sweeping changes to student loans take effect today. The changes bring higher monthly payments for some borrowers and tighter borrowing limits for others. The updates are the result of President Trump's One Big Beautiful Bill Act that was passed last year. According to the Office of Federal Student Aid, roughly 43 million Americans currently have student loan debt, totaling nearly $1.7 trillion. Back at home, supermarkets selling prepared raw fish must now include the country of origin on the label. Local fishing officials say they are the largest food producer in the state, with 70% of catches staying in the islands. But they acknowledge that's not enough and say the fish caught overseas do not have the same regulations on how to care for the fish after it's caught, likely affecting taste and quality.
2: It's just, you know, public education for our community that they know where the fish is from so they can make the sound decision if they want poke from, you know, Vietnam or the Philippines or whatnot, knowing how the process is getting it here.
1: The new law does not include poke shops. 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
4: The Honolulu City Council is in the midst of a budget dispute with Mayor Rick Blangiardi, who vetoed the cuts the council made to the city's Office of Economic Revitalization. Now the council can override that veto with a public hearing scheduled for July 8th. Joining us now with more is City Council Budget Chair Val Aquino Okimoto. Aloha and good morning, Council Member.
5: Good morning. Aloha, Sam.
4: Thank you so much for stopping by with us. What led to these cuts at OER and why did the council decide to slash funding there?
5: Thank you for having me, first of all. You know, OER was created back in 2020 through charge of the council, created this office, and the intent was to receive and disperse COVID funding. Since then, they do have charter mandated requirements, and there were concerns over the years about whether they were meeting these requirements or not. A recent audit validated that they actually were only meeting about 30% or 40% of it, 3 out of the 8. So that was the start of it. But I really feel that this is an opportunity for us to provide the checks and balances. There's need for a strategic plan that hasn't been presented to us. And now is the opportunity for us to really revisit this office and see what we can do using our taxpayer dollars the most prudent way.
4: The mayor did issue a line item veto, keeping that funding. What's the council's response to that veto?
5: You know, first of all, of course, the administration has their duties and we do as well. I think this is a perfect way to show that we have different, we have difference of values and opinions. We're in the district every day. We know what the community's needs and wants are. So the budget, what we propose, really show the importance of where we were putting our taxpayer dollars. The council will have that meeting on July 8th that you mentioned, and at that time we'll continue to discuss. But we hope that we can provide the reasoning, as we've done, both in public hearings and private meetings and in written form, the reasons why we feel that rewarding an office that's underperforming is not responsible on our part. And really, this is a chance working with the administration on how to right-size the ship that has kind of steered in the wrong direction, we feel.
4: So this meeting will take place on July 8th. That'll be next Wednesday. Correct. At 10 o'clock. What goes into this?
5: Well, it's an open forum discussion. The public is always welcome and we encourage testimony, but we will be discussing, and this is the opportunity where moving forward, the council will then take our opportunity to see if, you know, the budget that we propose is what we believe in. And I feel that we did propose something, we passed something that meets the needs of our community. So at that time, we would need 2/3 of the vote of our council members, which would be 6 of the 9 of us. And then we'll see what happens. It's a public hearing.
4: That did pass. The budget did pass. Was
5: it
4: with a 6-3 margin?
5: It did,
4: yes. Do you feel like the city council would have the votes to override this veto?
5: As the budget chair, and you know what we prefer, I feel that we do, and hopefully we'll continue to work with the administration. And not we don't want to come from a negative angle, but really presenting our options of why we felt the money should have been placed in public safety. We put money into prosecuting attorney's office and other areas with Department of Emergency Management, fixing our roads. These are the things that our communities need. And really, this is an opportunity for OER to really revisit. How can we get them back to what they're intended to do? Where are they duplicative in other areas where we have federal and state, as well as city agencies that do the same things that they do? So I look forward. I go with optimism, and hopefully the discussion will be positive, looking at what's necessary for our communities, but also giving OER and the administration an opportunity to work with us and really do what they're designed to do, which is instill the confidence in our small businesses and re-energize our local economy.
4: Very important topic and discussion. City Council Member and Budget Chair Val Aquino-Okamoto, thank you so much for stopping by with us this morning.
5: Thank you, Sam.
4: All right, folks, coming up next, Brian will have a live look at your traffic hotspots and your drive times if you are headed into town this morning. But first, let's take a quick peek outside. We got a muggy start to this Wednesday morning. We'll tell you if these sticky conditions are going to stick around when we return.
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3: And we'll check on that traffic. We've got that accident still there. Right lane is blocked in Mapunapuna on Moanalua Freeway. That's going to be eastbound at Red Hill exit. That stop and go traffic going to be slowing you down this morning. Of course, you got your options. Skyline going to be in the blue this morning from the East Kapolei Station towards Pearl Harbor at 23 minutes 26 if you're headed off to the airport. H1, H2 merge getting busy from Central Oahu, Moanalua Freeway, Nimitz Highway. Those alternate routes are there for you. So we'll head outside and check on these cameras to see what is happening on the freeway and the roadway. So H1 and Aiea Heights overpass at Zip Lane is open, should remain open to about 9 o'clock this morning. We'll cruise them down the freeway, see what's happening. Again, slick road conditions. You can see it right here in this camera due to obviously the earlier UA that continue to fall, the rain, H1 and Laliha. And we'll head further down that freeway and show you H1 and Ward. Finally, we'll get off that freeway, show you a couple of surface streets here. Kapi'olani Boulevard and Kalakaua Avenue, those cars heading in towards Waikiki past the Hawaii Convention Center. So those drive times are coming in, and patience is going to be a major factor this morning, especially from the west side. Over about 80 minutes right now, your drive time into town, 40-minute drive for Kapolei, 43 from Eva. And if you're coming on over from Mililani, about 31 minutes for you guys, 20 minutes from Kaneohe, 18-minute drive from the windward side in Kailua using the Pali Highway. And Hawaii Kai was

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9: Right, and it had nothing to do with soccer. Check it out.
10: Yeah, the unforgettable off-the-field moment happened when a fan turned the stands into the setting for a surprise marriage proposal during the Netherlands group stage match against Tunisia. Yeah, check out this video from Kansas City Stadium showing a woman getting down on one knee and proposing to her boyfriend.
9: The proposal has quickly spread across social media, with many fans praising the couple for creating a memorable moment. And according to a recent study, only 2% of women propose to their male counterparts.
10: Yeah, that's a very small percentage.
9: Extremely small. Yeah. I don't like it.
10: I see. Sarah's got anxiety on her face
9: right
10: now.
9: I do. It's very cringy to me.
10: Cringy?
9: Yeah.
10: I think it's just a couple celebrating their love.
9: Okay. Whoa. Look at his face. You think he's happy surprise or shock surprise?
10: Look, yeah, he threw up his arms in excitement.
9: Well, yeah, because everyone's watching him.
10: Yeah. Well, that's the thing about no matter what, with these proposals at stadiums and in public places, we see them from time to time.
9: Yeah.
10: There's a lot of pressure.
9: Yep.
10: Saying no is, like, really tough in that situation.
9: Exactly. Yes. Yes. Yeah. That's why I think this is the worst time to do it.
10: Yeah.
9: Okay, so I get, like, a seasonal game, you know, and you're on
10: the still in front of a lot of people.
9: It's still, but, you know, this is the World Cup. It doesn't happen often here in the U.S. So, I don't know. I don't think it's the right time to do something like this.
10: Yeah.
9: And, like, is he even thinking about that? No. How much do you want to bet? He's not even thinking about marriage or proposal.
10: Well, I mean, the fact that she proposed, makes it likely that maybe he hadn't. I don't. Usually, this is how things. No. These are just gender roles, right, et cetera. Mm-hmm. If people want to break them, that's fine. You said you would not do that, though.
9: No, I wouldn't.
10: Even if it was, your Hollywood crush, Jason Momoa, happened to be your boyfriend. Still.
9: I know.
10: Still no, huh?
9: I don't know. I know all my friends would be like, come on, you're dating Jason Momoa. Put a ring on it, Sarah. Put a ring on it. But I don't know.
10: You want to be wanted.
9: Yes, exactly. Yeah, I do.
10: Yeah. Hey, men want to be wanted, too. Hey, we're people, too, okay, Sarah? We're human.
9: But as I was saying earlier, if it was flipped and I'm going to do the proposing, then I want the ring on the guy the entire engagement.
10: You got to wear the engagement ring?
9: Yeah, he has to wear the engagement ring the entire time of the engagement.
10: Yeah.
9: Okay? And then for the rest of his life, once that's on. So
10: he's going to be Mr. Madison.
11: right?
9: Yes.
11: Is what you're saying?
9: Exactly.
11: He got to walk down the aisle.

0: 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Here
1: Why
0: comes
1: not?
0: The groom. Here comes the groom.
1: I like that. Well, we come back, we'll check on your surf and weather forecast.
0: But first, let's take a quick peek outside, see how this Wednesday morning is shaping up. Muggy conditions so far. We'll tell you if those are going to last throughout today and the holiday weekend. And Wake Up Today returns.
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3: Westwood One Sports presents this special tennis update. Jannik Sinner's last two Grand Slam matches were eventful. That stunning second-round loss at the French Open when he was one game from victory and then got sick. And then Monday at Wimbledon, he trailed 2-1, was playing with a bloody foot, still pulled out the victory. More routine today against Nuno Borges. Sinner, the top seed defending champion, won in straight sets, and so did the women's top seed, Aryna Sabalenka. The second set with American McCartney Kessler was a tiebreaker that Sabalenka won 11-9. Coco Gauff taking on the Argentinian Solana Sierra. She was 2 points from victory on her serve, but Coco broke, and she just won the match in a third set tiebreaker. Back to the men, Americans Tommy Paul, Francis Tiafoe, and Jensen Brooksby all won. Tiafoe's match was a first-rounder. Lerner Tien lost. With this special tennis update, John Stashower, Westwood One Sports.
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1: 6:53 a.m. for this beautiful and very early Aloha Wednesday. Here's a quick look outside, starting with the Doppler radar. Some passing showers still now, especially for the east end of the island here for Kauai, Kauai County, Kapa'a. Even Lihue's got some rain showers still currently. More moderate passing rain for Oahu and Maui County. So humidity slightly up. We do have some lighter trade to some muggy conditions. Could be a little bit sticky, and you'll come across the damp roadways as you head out. It's more widespread showers and moisture for Oahu and Maui County in comparison to Kauai County and Hawaii Island. But nonetheless, an uptick in some of the rain activity in comparison to yesterday. Here's that last look at the Doppler radar for Hawaii, Honoka'a and Waimea there for Hawaii Island. Hilo and volcanoes got some rain as well. Now, in terms of the winds, we're expecting the trades to develop and increase throughout the week. 4th of July weekend looks nice. We're leaning more towards the light to moderate trades for this morning, approximately about 5 to about 15 miles per hour now. We'll exceed about 20-25 miles per hour later this week. So with that, here's a look at the 7-day forecast for you on the screen. Less than 10% chance of rain, though, the closer we get into the weekend, with partly cloudy to mostly sunny skies favored as we head into early next week as well. That's it as for our forecast. Let's take a look at the surf with Gary. Good morning, Gary.
11: Hey, good morning, Brittany. Well, we're looking at flat to a foot and a half again on the North Shore, up just a hair on the wind swell, and a little trace of northwest. We've got diving and fish paddling and sailing excellent. In town, it's 1 to 2.5, waist to chest high, a little bit of something for everybody. Out at Makaha, no bigger than 2 feet, thanks to the south. The diving is excellent. We've got diamond heads are ruffled, 1 to 2, maybe 3. Sandy Beach and Makapu'u top of list, 1 to 2, with 3-foot sets, thanks to those wind swells and south swells. Trades, 15 to 25 all the way through the weekend. Small craft advisories, Maui to Big Island, not going anywhere. The low tides at 10 at 0 feet. High tides at 5:30 at 2.2 feet. Sun will set 7:17 and rise 5:53. We've got some waves building on the 4th of July to celebrate. A little south swell getting up to about 2 to 4, and that's what we're hoping for. 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
6: All right, mahalo GQ for that surf update. 6:55, we'll head out the door and check on these traffic cameras, Moanalua and Fort Shafter. Again, going to be another busy morning. That zip lane is open this morning, should remain open to about 9 o'clock this morning. Skyline, of course, going to be in the blue from that East Kapolei Station towards Pearl Harbor at 23 minutes 26 if you are headed off to the airport. Earlier accident, that right lane is still blocked in Mapunapuna on Moanalua Freeway. That's going to be eastbound at Red Hill Exit. That stop-and-go traffic going to be slowing you down this morning. No slowing down. We'll head outside and check on those traffic cameras right there. You can see, again, zip lane is open. So that's the good news, especially if you're coming on over from the west side. 84 minutes right now, that drive time for Waianae, 46 for Kapolei. Eva checking in at 51 minutes, 3 out of 3 from the west side in that slower yellow zone. 35-minute drive from Mililani. If you're leaving right now, Kaneohe and Kailua both checking in at 19 minutes. And Hawaii Kai, we'll see you guys here in about 15 minutes. Well, top stories of the morning are coming up next. That includes how law enforcement is ramping up efforts to keep folks safe this 4th of July. Don't go anywhere. We'll be right back.
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1: Good morning and welcome to Wake Up Today on this Wednesday, the 1st of July. I'm Sarah Madison.
0: And I'm Sam Spangler. Before we get to your top stories, let's get a quick check of the forecast for today with Brittany Friedlander. Aloha and good morning, Brittany.
1: I'm morning, Sam. Good morning, Sarah Ann. Happy early Wednesday, everyone. We've got partly cloudy conditions expected for today, but as of now, some light passing showers, especially for interior islands. So picked up a few more rain showers and some moisture expected for interior islands, it looks like, through the first half of this morning, including Oahu and Maui County areas that we'll take a look at here in just a minute. Small craft advisory remains the only marine alert we have so far for today. Really, this week moving forward, it looks like until 6 p.m. this evening, we have this in effect. We had it yesterday and it was extended through today. So high waves, strong winds, not the best time to be out on the waters through the pink highlighted portions on your screen. For the surf, we're under advisory, a little bit choppy for the east at 4 to 6, south 2 to 4, west facing 1 to 3, north at 0 to 2. Light to moderate trade winds through today. Muggy as conditions will be Aloha Wednesday this morning and this afternoon, with drier trends, increasing trades for the second half of this week, and drier trends, less than 10%, even less than 15% chance of showers as well through early next week. 10 to 20 mile per hour trades for the 4th of July Saturday. That will last through Sunday as well. So here's a quick look at that 7-day forecast as we go through this forecast period. Daytime highs unchanged, mid to high 80s, with nice trade wind weather all week long from now through next week, Wednesday. That's it for our forecast, Brian. I'll send things over to you.
6: All right, mahalo, Brittany, for that weather update. 7:01. Let's take a look at the flow map here. That earlier accident still there. Right lane is blocked in Mapunapuna on Moanalua Freeway. That's going to be eastbound at that Red Hill exit. That's going to be slowing down the drive this morning. You see H1 heading townbound. Got that long stretch of orange and yellow. Slow-moving traffic. Fort Weaver Road going to be picking up some traffic as well. And then you've got Skyline from the East Kapolei Station towards Pearl Harbor at 23 minutes, 26 if you're headed off to the airport. As always, we will head outside and check on these cameras, Moanalua and Fort Shafter. And if you're still at home, well, lucky you, we'll show you some cameras to kind of give you an idea when you want to leave your house, if you want to leave your house. H1 and IA Heights Overpass at Zip Lane is open again to 9 o'clock this morning. Here's H1 and Ka'anohi, and we'll head further down that freeway. H1 in Middle, and finally, this is a good indication of what's happening out there. You can see H1 in War. You saw some rain on the camera, so slick road conditions. Again, rain is coming down 83 minutes right now from the west side out in Waianae, 48-minute drive from Kapolei, 50 minutes in the car from Eva. And if you're coming on over from Mililani, just about 35 minutes for you guys. 19-minute drive from the windward side in Kaneohe, Kailua, using the Pali Highway. That's going to be 20 minutes this morning. And Hawaii Kai, we'll see you guys here in about 15 minutes. And hey, a reminder, starting today, a single ride on the bus or Skyline now costs an adult $3.25. Now, kids over the age of 5 now cost $1.75. Monthly passes for adults are going up $10 to $90, and children will cost $45. An adult annual pass is going up $110 to $990 a year. For more information, you can always visit our website at khun2.com. Back to you guys.
17: Thank you very much, Brian. U.S. roadways are expected to be packed with cars today as Americans get ready to mark 250 years of independence. According to AAA, 72.2 million people are expected to travel a minimum of 50 miles from their homes over the week of the 4th of July, setting a new record. Of those, AAA projects 61.4 million will travel by car and 5.85 million will take domestic flights. Tomorrow is expected to be the busiest day to pick up a rental car, with Orlando, Denver, Boston, Los Angeles, and New York City showing the highest demand.
18: Back at home, an 18-year-old man is dead following a late-night motorcycle crash in Kapolei. It happened just before 11 last night on the Kalailoa Boulevard off-ramp. Police say the motorcyclist was speeding eastbound when he lost control and struck a concrete barrier. The motorcyclist was thrown onto the roadway and taken to the hospital in serious condition, where he later died. Police say the 18-year-old was wearing a helmet. This is the 21st traffic fatality on Oahu so far this year.
17: Police in all counties are sending a clear message ahead of the 4th of July weekend. Drive safely and expect to see more officers on the road. Besides increased patrols, sobriety checkpoints will be up across the islands. Police are also urging drivers to be aware, plan ahead, and report anyone driving impaired.
19: The big thing is just remember the roadways will be more congested than normal. So having said that, make sure you want to pay close attention to road conditions.
20: It's going to be busy on the roadways, and you got to drive responsible. At the same time, be considerate of your neighbors that you celebrate. We want people to make smart choices, good decisions.
21: We've had 15 fatal crashes, and out of those crashes, 17 people have died.
3: And it's not just the people that have died in the crash are affected. It's the families, the friends.
17: Statewide, there have already been 46 traffic fatalities this year, with many linked to speed, alcohol, or distracted driving.
18: On Oahu, HPD will be conducting impaired driver checkpoints starting today and lasting through the end of August. Officers will set up checkpoints at unannounced times and locations throughout the island to help curb traffic incidents. The department reminds the public that providing alcohol to anyone under 21 is punishable by up to 1 year in prison.
17: Developing news out of Switzerland now, where a breakaway group of traditionalist Catholics has directly defied Pope Leo by consecrating four bishops without his consent. The Society of St. Pius X opposes the modernization of the Catholic Church. Their ceremony drew an estimated 16,500 people this morning. The Vatican says the ceremony was a schismatic act that incurs automatic excommunication. The group is dismissing that, declaring it was a, quote, their sacred duty to defend the Catholic faith.
18: A popular West Oahu gathering place is set to reopen today ahead of the holiday weekend. Sections of the road to Yokohama Bay at Kaena Point State Park were severely damaged by the Konolo storms in March. That section of the park will reopen this morning, but portions of the trail will still be closed for repairs. You can get to that area from the Mokule'ia side of Kaena Point. Overnight camping and fireworks are banned. Time is 7:06 now. A woman in Georgia survives being struck by lightning.
17: The Marietta Police Department released video of the lightning strike. It happened May 6th in the parking lot of a church. The lightning also hit a tree, breaking it into pieces.
18: Oh, the woman who was hit, Jian Mena, went into cardiac arrest. A police officer was first to arrive and give her CPR. Firefighters soon arrived and used a defibrillator to revive Mena.
17: Yesterday, Mena returned to the church parking lot to thank the people who saved her.
18: Wow. Amazing that she was able to be saved. Struck by lightning is no joke. My great-grandpa was struck twice.
17: What?
18: He's like, yeah, really, really messed him up. So he lived on a ranch in New Mexico.
17: Okay.
18: And so when you're working out in the middle of the field, tons of lightning in New Mexico.
17: Yeah.
18: He got hit once and then like 15 years later got struck again.
17: Did he have the scars, the lightning scars?
18: I never met him. So I just know he like lost control of like half his body. So.
17: Wow. Yeah. Okay. It's just very interesting. A long time ago, I interviewed a boy here who got struck indirectly. Like it kind of like bounced off onto his arm.
18: And it bounces. Yeah, lightning bounces.
17: Yeah. And the way it scars you, it looks like lightning.
18: Yeah.
17: You know what I mean? It's just very interesting. Okay. Remember the movie Powder?
18: Yeah.
17: Okay. This is a movie that came out a long time ago. Well, we were kids.
18: Yep.
17: And so ever since I've seen that movie, you know, I'm always like, oh, does lightning strike, you know, does it give you powers? You know what I mean? Because in the movie, the guy got struck by lightning and Powder was like moving spoons and stuff like that, right?
18: Yeah.
17: But no, it's very dangerous and I can't believe it's a miracle.
18: Another lucky we live Hawaii. Not a lot of lightning here. We get those like southerly storms that roll through.
17: Yeah.
18: Very rare we have lightning here in the islands, which is
17: cool. It is. The mainland is no joke.
18: It is, yeah.
17: Right. Well, coming up next, we'll get you ready for your Wednesday and the holiday weekend with the latest forecast.
18: And how Hawaiian Airlines is partnering up for more destinations and expanded loyalty benefits. We'll tell you all about it when Wake Up Today returns.
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21: From ABC News Tech Trends, House lawmakers have passed the Kids Internet and Digital Safety Act. It's a bipartisan package of legislation that, among other things, would require social media companies to adopt new safety features for children and restrict the use of minors' data for targeted advertising. BMW's next X5 will come with five different powertrain options: gas, diesel, hybrid, electric, or hydrogen. The German automaker unveiling the fifth-generation SUV at its factory in Spartanburg, South Carolina. BMW recently invested $1.7 billion in the plant and plans to produce multiple EVs there, including the electric X5. And the video game company IO Interactive has announced some staffing reductions. The company, which made this year's popular James Bond game 007 First Light, says the cuts are coming because a relationship with an external partner is ending. It says its upcoming Project Fantasy game is still on track. With Tech Trends, I'm Mike Dubusky, ABC News.
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6: Today's 7-Eleven. Let's take a look at the traffic and the flow map here. If you're on the island of Maui, Haleakala Highway, picking up that traffic, heading in towards Kahului this morning, Wailuku towards Waiahu, not too bad. We'll bring it right back here to the island of Oahu. And that accident is still hanging out there. Right lane is blocked in Mapunapuna at Wanalua Freeway. That's going to be slowing down the drive this morning. That's going to be eastbound at that Red Hill exit. Skyline, of course, going to be right there, East Kapolei Station, towards Pearl Harbor at 23 minutes, 26 if you're headed off to the airport. So packed at patience, again, from the west side heading towards town this morning. It's going to be a longer drive than usual. We'll head outside and check on these traffic cameras. Here's H1 and Waimalu. You can see traffic already getting busy this morning. So we'll see that zip lane is open this morning. H1 and Aiea Heights overpass as zip lane open to about 9 o'clock this morning. And here's H1 and Manager's Drive. You see that bottleneck, that slowdown in traffic already starting. We'll head further down that freeway and we'll show you H1 and Ward. So drive times are coming through. 81 minutes right now for Waianae, 45 for Kapolei. Eva checking in at 47 minutes. And if you're heading on over for Mililani, about 33 minutes for you guys. 19-minute drive from Kaneohe, Kailua using the Pali Highway. That's going to be 20 minutes this morning. And it's going to be a 16-minute drive from Hawaii Kai as we check on today's weather with Brittany.
1: Thanks, Brian. Here's a look into the forecast center to start you off this morning. Only marine alert, we have small craft advisory that's been issued and extended now until 6 p.m. this evening. So boaters out there, you want to proceed with caution. Not the best time to be out on the waters, at least for today still. And we've got an uptick in some wet weather, some muggy conditions expected for this Wednesday. But moving forward, some drier trends and some nice moderate to breezy trades. Now, the trades are holding steady, so east shores are expected to be the most elevated through the second half of this week, 4 to 6 today. 3 to 5 tomorrow. South shores are a bit smaller, 2 to 4 feet. Flattest conditions will be for the north, though, with that summertime average about 0 to 2, west-facing 1 to 3. And the winds are slightly picking up, about 5 to 10 miles per hour here in Honolulu, breezier for Kauai County, and it looks like Hawaii Island right now. In terms of our firework forecast for Saturday for the 4th of July, 10 to 20 mile per hour trades with nice partly cloudy conditions all the way through Saturday evening with some clear skies and rain shower chances less than 15%. As we move forward through the second half of this weekend, of course, including the weekend, that'll last really through early next week. We're going to see the windiest chances and conditions on Tuesday, but nonetheless dry for leeward areas with just chances of windward mauka showers with the trades. 7-day forecast for you is here again on the screen. Mid-80s are for our daytime highs. Mid to high 80s, I'd say about 86 to 88 degrees we've been averaging. And that'll be rather consistent now through next week, Wednesday. That's it as for our forecast. Sam, we'll send things over to you.
18: All right, mahalo, Brittany. Time is 7:14 now. Let's take a live look over at Wall Street, where the Dow Jones Industrial Average is up 170 points through trading on this Wednesday morning at 52,490. Hawaiian Airlines is officially joining the One World Alliance. That means more destinations through partner airlines like Japan and Philippine Airlines and British and American Airways. There will also be expanded loyalty benefits, but one thing the alliance won't do is lower ticket prices.
23: You can think of it as an extended network. It's 14 other airlines that you can use, redeem your points on those other airlines. If you're an elite traveler, you get reciprocal benefits. You can use lounges all around the world, and you get additional bag benefits.
18: As part of the alliance, Hawaiian unveiled renderings of its newly painted Airbus A330 featuring Hawaiian special design. The airline says it incorporates language to help shape Hawaii, share Hawaii's cultural influence everywhere the aircraft flies, translated as aloha all around the world. The stories you need to know about are coming up next. And it's always easy to sign up for a subscription, but trying to get out of it is a totally different story. The Better Business Bureau joins us live in an interview next when Wake Up Today returns.
8: A founding member of the Village People has died. I'm Jim Ryan, ABC News. The story is coming up.
9: Hi, everybody. McGraw-Milhaven here, host of America at Night. 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
25: 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And finally, compact discs from the emo era. 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
8: For nearly 50 years, Victor Willis had been performing with the Village People, usually dressed as a motorcycle cop, but sometimes as a naval officer. He and the band are a favorite of President Trump, performing here on Inauguration Eve 2025, with Trump dancing on stage. The Village People posted this morning that Willis died Tuesday of what the band called a short but aggressive illness. He was 74. Jim Ryan, ABC News.
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6: Well, subscriptions, memberships, and automatic payments are now part of everyday life for most people. And while those services can be convenient, the local Better Business Bureau says the problems often start when consumers decide they want out. Cameron Nakashima with the Better Business Bureau joins us this morning with the BBB data about subscriptions. Cameron, it's like a love-hate relationship. You're in, but you can't get out. So what is the BBB seeing with this? What's going on with these subscriptions?
31: Yeah, absolutely. Well, the way that we shop continues to change. And just as you said, you know, people can get into these subscriptions more easily than they can get out of them. And for the modern shopper today, a lot of those purchases that we're making end up actually turning into somewhat of a relationship with these businesses that are ongoing and require multiple payments over a long period of time. And when people don't have a great relationship with that business or things go wrong, what we see is a lot of people end up coming to BBB and telling us about those experiences they're having with these subscription-based businesses. And to give you some data with that, across our BBB data for our region, we saw nearly 40,000 complaints and 9,000 negative reviews, all pointing back to subscriptions, memberships, free trials, and related reoccurring charges just within the last 24 months, and about 500 of those came from people in Hawaii specifically. And so what we're seeing is this is not a niche issue. Subscriptions, reoccurring payments, they're touching multiple households, and not necessarily a bad thing, but when those little charges go on longer than expected, that can really start to add up for people.
6: Wow. So what are consumers reporting most often, and where do things usually go wrong?
31: So the biggest thing that we hear about is just what you said at the top there, where people can get in easy, but it's really hard to get out. And to give some context to that, people are reporting that they'll go through chat systems. They have to actually call in. So they clicked to get in. Now they have to call to get out. And they might go through these automated phone trees with AI bots or just not very helpful communication. And they feel like they have to be on hold or on these phone calls or just trying to get out of it for hours. So that's by far the biggest one. But we also see complaints about charges continuing after cancellation, confusion about the terms of a short-term trial that ends up actually turning into a long-term subscription that they have a hard time, again, getting out of. And really kind of overarching all of this is poor communication is what a lot of people are reporting, where they say that you know, when it comes time to cancel or maybe they had something go wrong, they try to connect with the company and they don't get an authentic answer back. It's just either they get no answer back or it's some automated response, already a canned message that they feel like, you know, they've given something, given legitimate information out to the company, and they're not getting that back. And this is where it becomes more of a trust issue, because you trust that when you communicate with a business, when you do business with a business, that they're going to honor and communicate transparently with you. And so when that it doesn't happen, that's a lot of what we end up hearing about.
6: So before we incur all of this, so what's the steps that people can do before signing up for a subscription?
31: Yeah, well, I mean, there's many good, legitimate subscription services out there that perform something of utility to people. And so the first thing that we should be thinking about as consumers is we should be asking the question, does this business, are they reputable and are they transparent? And so the first thing you want to look at is before you give your card information, before you even start that free trial, really, look up that business, do a little bit of research, and you can do it with free resources that are out there online. Better Business Bureau is the one that we recommend, BBB.org. But what you want to look for is reviews, complaint history, see how the business responds, and then validate that. Check a few different sources. See if you're seeing a consistent narrative, if they are accredited, and if they have a good reputation across their online presence. Beyond that, you want to make sure you're saving your proof. So screenshots really help saving those emails, any kind of communications that you're having. Maybe if you have a live chat that you're a part of, taking a screenshot of that, if they say that they're doing something, maybe a confirmation number or cancellation. That way, if a discrepancy does come up, that proof is really going to come in handy in helping you resolve that dispute. And then lastly, put systems in place to monitor your card information and your transactions. So you can keep an eye on those subscription payments. You can do that manually, or there are services out there. There's actually a subscription tracking services, a few that are BBB accredited even. And they'll help you keep an eye on all of that. And they kind of automate the process for you so that if you have unwanted subscriptions, they help you check on those and clear them out. But the biggest piece of advice we have is just make sure you're starting with a business that you know that you can trust. And before you start, you know, setting up those reoccurring payments, that's going to go a long way.
6: All right, Cameron Nakashima, always with the helpful insight for the Better Business Bureau. Mahalo for your time. We'll see you next week.
31: And mahalo. Thank you.
6: All right, well, stick around. Coming up next, a quick check of the morning traffic conditions. And just ahead, Brittany, you're going to have that full forecast for the holiday weekend when Wake Up Today returns.
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1: From ABC News, Wall Street Now. Stocks were riding a rally into the midday, with the Dow Jones more than 200 points higher. The NASDAQ composite was up about 0.1%. The S&P 500 gained nearly 0.3% this morning. After a blockbuster May, private sector job creation fell off in June. Statistics from payroll processor ADP show 98,000 positions added to the economy last month. That's down from 122,000 the month before. Some smaller meat packers may soon get federal help. The Wall Street Journal says the Agriculture Department is promising to pay up to $500 million to small and medium-sized meat packing plants to keep them open and to drive down beef prices. Amazon is rolling out some new deals for the 4th of July. Over the holiday weekend, Prime members can get a break on gas prices. The online retailer also is offering bargains on cookout staples like chips, hot dogs, and ice cream. Jim Ryan, ABC News.
9: The rumors are rampant. Travis Kelce and Taylor Swift getting married in New York over the 4th of July weekend. I cannot confirm nor deny if I'm going, but I am taking the week off. I'll let you come to your own conclusion. But in my absence, Josh Gilbert and Dan Mandis are going to be taking over the reins of America at Night. Same great guests, same great conversation, and same great phone calls. That's the plan. America at Night on July 4th week on the new 1420 Hawaii's News and Sports.
4: 6 a.m. Let's start off taking a look at your current conditions for this beautiful and very early Wednesday morning. Doppler radar, minimal showers still for Kauai and Hawaii Island, but we've got some of the areas of rain, and we're expecting the muggiest conditions for this next week for today. Looks like we've got a band of some moisture south of Kauai County's offshore areas, and with the northeast trades that could not make landfall, it could just push over towards the open waters. But for now, it looks like the spotty showers remain just for the east end of Kauai and Kauai County spots. Over the Ko'olau's for Oahu and central Oahu right now, we've got some moderate rain conditions. Then Kaunakakai, still Kahului, even Lahaina's got some rain showers right now. Kahului and Hana there in Maui. Then for Hawaii Island, the wet weather just consists of Hawaii, Waimea, and then Hilo. Leeward coast, even south end of the Big Island, still remains dry for this morning, but definitely more wet than what we had yesterday. And you can see the cloud coverage in Waikiki and Honolulu right now. High 70s holding steady for town temperature, 78 degrees, with a daytime high approximately between 86 to 88. So mid to high 80s still averaging later for this afternoon. And about 15 to 18 mile per hour trades expected for Honolulu. Now, in terms of our Pacific Tropical Tracker, one new disturbance has organized, now Tropical Depression 4E. So it is officially labeled, expected to move northwesterly. We will keep close eyes. We're still in El Nino, unfortunately, and 70% chance of above normal hurricane activity for 2026. But thankfully, this is so far a weaker system and the only system that we're monitoring right now in the Pacific. The week ahead for you for the islands is on the screen as we approach the 4th of July weekend. Partly cloudy to mostly sunny skies, less than 10% chance of rain activity this weekend, and that'll last through early next week as well. That's it for our forecast, Brian. I'll send things over to you.
6: All right, mahalo, Brittany, for that weather update. We'll take a look outside on these traffic cameras. If you work in Waikiki, this could be you. Kalakaua and Kohio, one of your entrances into Waikiki, that's Kohio right there, as you make your way towards your job this morning. Maybe you work in our tourism industry. Still got that earlier accident. Right lane is blocked in Mapunapuna on Moanalua Freeway. That's going to be eastbound at the Red Hill exit, and that traffic will be backed up for a bit. And again, Skyline going to be in the blue this morning from that East Kapolei station towards Pearl Harbor at 23 minutes, 26 if you're heading off to the airport. So outside we go. Here's Kalakaua and Kohio. You also got Kapahulu, or you can use Makali to get in towards Waikiki this morning. We got your drive and your Skyline times again. If you are driving into Kapolei, to downtown from Kapolei, that's going to be 52 minutes. And if you're taking Skyline with the bus from Kapolei to Waikiki, that's going to be 49 minutes this morning. Well, top stories of the morning are just ahead, plus how the president's changes to student loans go into effect today. What you need to know when we come back.
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5: 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England and Congo DR in Atlanta. It was an eventful first half to 7 minutes in. Crossing pass to Congo's Brian Sepenga. He booted it in, his first goal. 23 minutes later, a great save by the Congo keeper on an English header. And then a stop on the goal line by a Congo defender. Congo had a great chance to extend its lead late first half. A shot that hit the side of the post. And then Harry Kane, the English star, was denied just before halftime. Kane earlier thought he should have gotten a penalty kick. He did not. At the half, in a surprise, it's Congo DR 1, England 0. Belgium and Senegal will be up next from Seattle. And tonight in Santa Clara, it's the U.S. and Bosnia-Herzegovina, whose star is its 40-year-old captain, Edin Dzeko. 73 goals scored for his country, although none in the group play games. With a soccer update, John Stash, at Westwood One Sports.
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17: 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Good morning, Penny.
18: Oh, how cute, Penny. Welcome back to Wake Up Today on this Wednesday morning, folks. I'm Sam Spangler.
4: And I'm Sarah Madison. Before we get to your news, let's check your weather for Penny and all the dogs out there with Brittany Freelander. Good morning, Brittany.
19: Good morning, Sarah. Good morning, Sam. And happy early Wednesday. We've got the small craft advisory as our only marine alert for today from the National Weather Service and our only weather alert as well. And that will be for the offshore areas between Molokai, the channels there, Maui County, and the southeast waters that wrap around Hawaii Island. So boaters, that's for you. Not the best time to be out on those waters. In terms of our current condition, 78 degrees outside right now. Some humidity forecasted with the muggy conditions and passing showers. Easterly winds 11 miles per hour now, and trades are expected to increase throughout today, but not really exceeding past about 15 to 18 miles per hour this afternoon. So light to moderate trades, breezier conditions the closer we get into 4th of July weekend. Doppler radar, you could see the current rain showers coming and going pretty sporadically, but more island-wide for interior islands, including Oahu and Maui County. More spotty for Kauai County, just looks like the north and the east end of Hawaii Island right now. Now, a quick look at the week ahead for you on the screen. Coming up next, we'll take a look at that surf report for you. We remain under advisory. Overhead, drier trends, especially for leeward areas, with light windward mauka showers forecasted into the weekend. 4th of July, less than 10% chance of rain, and that'll last through early next week. That's it as for our forecast. Brian, I'll send things over to you.
6: All right, mahalo, Brittany, for that weather update. 7:33. Let's take a look at that traffic. That earlier accident still there. Right lane is blocked again in Mapunapuna on Moanalua Freeway eastbound at the Red Hill exit. That stop-and-go traffic will be slowing you down this morning. You see that long stretch of orange and red. Of course, those drive times will be extended. Skyline going to be in the blue for the East Kapolei Station towards Pearl Harbor at 23 minutes, 26 if you're headed off to the airport. Not too bad the views in Waikiki this morning. Here's Kalakaua and Kuhio if you are working this morning. And we will jump back on that freeway. We'll show you everything attempting to make its way towards town this morning. H1 and Laliha. In fact, we'll back it up just a bit and we'll show you H1 and Aiea Heights overpass. Here's H1 and Manager's Drive. Finally, let's head further down that freeway and we'll see the extreme end of it, H1 and Ward. So drive and skyline times are coming through. And again, if you're driving on in from Waipahu to downtown, that's going to be 46 minutes in the car. And if you're taking skyline with the bus from Kapolei to Waikiki, that's going to be 49 minutes as we send it back to the desk.
18: All right, mahalo, Brian. President Donald Trump's sweeping changes to student loans take effect today. The changes bring higher monthly payments for some borrowers and tighter borrowing limits for others. The updates are the result of the president's One Big Beautiful Bill Act that was passed last year. According to the Office of Federal Student Aid, roughly 43 million Americans currently have student loan debt totaling nearly $1.7 trillion.
8: Back at home, starting today, supermarkets selling prepared raw fish must include the country of origin on the label. Local fishing officials say they are the largest food producer in the state, with 70% of catches staying in the islands. But they acknowledge that's not enough and say the fish caught overseas do not have the same regulations on how to care for the fish after it's caught, likely affecting taste and quality.
10: Just, you know, public education for our community, that they know where the fish is from so they can make the sound decision if they want poke from, you know, Vietnam or the Philippines or whatnot, knowing how the process is getting it here.
8: The new law does not include poke shops.
18: Also starting today, personalized license plates will only be available through an online portal, ending in-person service at satellite city halls. The portal will allow applicants to find and reserve their personalized license plates. Plates still come with a $60 fee, paid only with a credit or debit card. People with existing personalized plates will not be affected by the change. For more information or to apply, you can visit our website, khon2.com. The days of slow-moving trucks in the fast lane could soon be numbered. A new law is strengthening Hawaii's left lane restrictions, with fines now on the table for some drivers. The state's left lane restrictions for large vehicles have been on the books since 2024. Lawmakers agree that the original law had flaws, including an exemption that previously allowed heavy vehicles to stay in the left lane if they were keeping up with the flow of traffic. The updated law now restricts any motor vehicle that's towing a trailer or another vehicle, not just commercial trucks over 10,000 pounds, from using the left lane.
11: And I think the law is a lot more simpler and it's more easier to understand. It's easier for law enforcement to actually hold people accountable.
18: The law does not apply to vehicles making a left turn or exiting, as well as emergency vehicles and buses.
8: The Honolulu City Council is in the midst of a budget dispute with Honolulu Mayor Rick Blangiardi. The dispute stems from a city audit that questioned the effectiveness of the Office of Economic Revitalization. This comes just weeks after the City Council approved the nearly $4.8 billion operating budget. Earlier this morning, we spoke with City Council Budget Chair Val Aquino Okimoto on what led to the cuts.
20: You know, OER was created back in 2020 through a charter. The council created this office, and the intent was to receive and disperse COVID funding. Since then, they do have charter mandated requirements, and there were concerns over the years about whether they were meeting these requirements or not. A recent audit validated that they actually were only meeting about 30% or 40% of it, 3 out of the 8. So that was the start of it. But I really feel that this is an opportunity for us to provide the checks and balances. There's need for a strategic plan that hasn't been presented to us. And now is the opportunity for us to really revisit this office and see what we can do using our taxpayer dollars the most prudent way.
8: The council can override that veto with a public hearing scheduled for a week from today. We'll be sure to follow up.
18: And Independence Day is on Saturday, but will be observed on Friday. That means government offices will be closed. On Oahu, the bus will operate on a Sunday schedule. Trash will be collected. City golf courses and the zoo will also be open. Most street parking will be free except for parts of Waikiki. In Lanikai, there will be no parking restrictions on Friday and Sunday from 10 a.m. to 3 p.m. and no parking restrictions on Saturday for most of the day to accommodate the Kailua 4th of July fireworks show. Fireworks are available to purchase on Maui for the 4th of July.
8: Jack Gist from Akamai Broadcasting has more. Good morning, Jack.
21: Good morning. Here's the latest from Maui County. With the 4th of July just days away, residents are reminded that you can purchase fireworks from now until 8 p.m. Saturday. Firework permits not required for consumer fireworks, like sparklers, snakes, and cylindrical or cone fountains, which emit effects not higher than 12 feet. For firecracker permit applications, you can call the Fire Prevention Bureau at 808-876-4690. Firecracker sales will be held at Walmart parking lot tent in Kahului, Safeway Maialani, Wailuku, and Kihei. There will be two public aerial fireworks displays in Maui County this year, one from the Grand Wailea Resort in South Maui, and the other from the Four Seasons Resort Lanai at Manele Bay. Happy 4th of July and 250th anniversary, everybody. Reporting from the Akamai Newsroom on Maui, I'm Jack Is for Wake Up Today. Back to you.
18: All right, mahalo, Jack. Coming up next, celebrate the 4th of July with live music, family fun, shopping deals, and even a chance to give back.
8: Ooh, we're getting a preview of Ala Moana Center's Independence Day celebration coming up on Wake Up Today.
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19: Hey everyone, your time now is 7:43 a.m. for this early midweek Wednesday. Hopefully everyone has a nice short week this week, so hopefully tomorrow Thursday will be your technically Aloha Friday. Before this morning, it's going to be the muggiest morning and afternoon expected for the week. We've got some light passing showers and an uptick in some of the wet weather through today. Primarily this morning looks like we'll get the heaviest amount of rain, and I just say moderate passing showers, more widespread though for Oahu and Maui County. So we'll take a look at that here in just a couple of seconds. For now, current conditions, 78 degrees outside in town, 11 mile per hour trades with some humidity forecasted this morning, and a small craft advisory that's been issued through this evening for the easterly islands from Molokai down the island chain towards Hawaii Island offshore areas. There's that Doppler radar. We've got some offshore shower activity for Kauai County right now. For Oahu, still central and east ends of the island. Then Maui County, we've got some Kanakakai, Kahului still, and Hana over there in Maui. Hawaii and Waimea of Hawaii Island and the east side in Hilo's got some current rain and moisture. Besides that, their leeward coast is dry. 7-day forecast for you is on the screen. Less than 10% chance of rain for 4th of July weekend, Saturday and Sunday. Partly cloudy to mostly sunny skies that will last through early next week. That's it for our forecast. Brian, I'll send things over to you.
6: All right, mahalo, Brittany, for that weather update. We'll check that traffic. We'll start right here on the Garden Isle. If you're heading south towards Kalaheo, Hanapepe this morning, not too badly. Hui going to be picking up some traffic right there on Kauai. On the island of Maui, we'll head south. South Kihei Road looking good. Pi'ilani Highway as you head towards Kihei this morning. Haleakala Highway heading in towards Kahului, picking up some traffic. Here we go on the west side of Hawaii Island. If you're heading towards Kailua Kona through Captain Cook and Keoho, got a little bit of traffic heading in towards Kailua Kona, as is in the east side on Hilo. If you're heading towards Hilo this morning. Right here in the island of Oahu, that accident's still there. Right lane is blocked in Mapunapuna on Moanalua Freeway. That's going to be eastbound at that Red Hill exit. Slow traffic is going to be backed up for a bit. And, of course, skyline in the blue from the East Kapolei Station towards Pearl Harbor at 23 minutes, 26 if you're headed off to the airport. Let's head outside. And if you're working in downtown, here's King and Bishop. And that traffic going to get busier as we get through the morning. We'll take a look at those drive and skyline times again. If you're driving in from Kapolei to downtown, that's going to be 55 minutes this morning. And if you're taking Skyline with the bus from Kapolei to Waikiki, that's going to be 49 minutes. Let's send it over to Brittany. If you're

0: During High Water, we have great giveaways, and there's even special amazing deals happening at your favorite stores and restaurants.
1: Amazing. And I think we have some of the merchandise that, you know, the viewers can purchase. It looks super family friendly. I see some of the new Moana merch with Aloha collection. So are there any special promotions that the viewers can expect if they visit this upcoming week?
0: Yeah, I mean, if you're looking for a 4th of July outfit, we have Hawaii's Finest. I mean, there's all the reds and the blues and the whites. So they also are having on 4th of July, they're dropping exclusive High Water merch that you can only find at Ala Moana Center. So check that out. We also have Bloomingdale's. They have a Kama'aina event happening on July 3rd to the 5th. And they have 15% off beauty products. They even have the Disney's Moana collection. I mean, there's pouches, tote bags, and you can score some bonus power points too. And lastly, we have Honolulu Sunglass Shop. I mean, they're locally owned and they have all the top brands. So if you're looking for some new pair of sunglasses, there's Miu Miu, Maui Jim, Ray-Ban, and Oakley. And they have some deals going on, like 20% off regular price sunglasses. Also, buy one and get 50% off.
1: Some of these are right up my alley. I was like, let me try some on right now. I don't want to mess it up. But this one's so cute.
0: Yeah.
1: Something for everyone, really. Are there any special activities for the Keiki coming up too this weekend?
0: Yeah, so on 4th of July, our special concert and the giveaways. I mean, we got some great giveaways going on, such as Tonoa. They're giving away these baseball caps and bucket hats, even T-shirts. We even got some gift cards from Dave & Buster's, Texas Day Brazil, Olive Garden, Supreme Dumplings that just opened, Tory Burch, so much more. So starting at 3:30, we'll have a meet and greet with High Water at Hawaii's Finest, and you fans can take a photo with them. We'll also have a Hui Pu will be opening up at 4:30 at Center Stage, and they'll be performing at 6 p.m.
1: Oh, so there's a bunch of activities. So you're going to want to follow along. I mean, the Ala Moana social account as well on the website. Is there anything else happening this summer that you want to talk about even after the 4th of July weekend if people are on vacation and they happen to miss it?
0: Yeah, I mean, there's a bunch of new stores happening. They're opening on July 1st, too. We got Studs, Miniso, Garage just opened, Supreme Dumplings. So a lot is going on.
1: I saw those last two. Garage, I've been meaning to check that one out. That one's like, I feel like for the girlies, they have really fun activewear. And then Supreme Dumplings. So if you're into that, the food there, it's going to be amazing. Thanks so much, Dana, for joining us. Just close off for today. Website, of course, social media accounts, so we can follow along, of course, for this Saturday and then anything ahead for the summer.
0: Yes, so alamoanacenter.com has the performance schedule and all the special promotions happening. And always tag us on alamoanacenter.com.
1: Sounds great. Always good to see you. Okay, we'll see you back here again. Enjoy the weekend.
0: Thank you.
1: And coming up next, a man gets the scare of a bear in his truck and his escape a fall while trying to get social media clout. This stunning video coming up next when we come back.
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3: Westwood One Sports presents this special tennis update. Coco Gauff had a couple of Grand Slam titles, also some Grand Slam disappointments, including the recent French Open at Wimbledon today in the second round. She was 2 points from defeat. She trailed in the third set. She trailed again in the tiebreaker, but she pulled out the victory over Solana Sierra of Argentina, 6-3, 3-6, 7-6.
4: Yeah, I think it was just tug of war with us in some big shots, so I felt like a lot of times I was on the defense. I was trying to be aggressive when I could, but yeah, overall, just happy with my serve. I mean, I thought it held up the whole match and obviously helped me in that tiebreaker.
3: Top seed Aryna Sabalenka won her match 6-1, 7-6. Jessica Pegula won 7-6, 6-1. Mira Andreeva, the recent French Open winner, is in the third set of her match. Jannik Sinner won in straight sets. Novak Djokovic played Stefanos Tsitsipas. Coming up, this tennis update, John Stanshauer, Westwood One Sports.
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5: Man in Colorado barely made it out alive.
6: Yep, that's right. That's after a bear decided to take a seat in his pickup truck in a Steamboat Springs. Check it out.
5: Yeah, according to our sister station, KDVR, Andy Kerrigan was walking around the front of a home as he put away what appeared to be a metal bar. What happened next? Probably among the last things you'd expect. Upon opening the passenger side door of his truck, Kerrigan flinched backwards because a wild bear just happened to be inside the truck walking around on the seats.
6: Okay, so you can see him fall down while trying to film the bear. He'd later recover and use a long wooden plank from the back of the truck and scare the bear away. Fortunately, nobody was reported to be injured.
5: Okay, so you saw him fall down right there. Then he walks back around. And he eventually grabs this wooden plank. He's still trying to, like, film this bear. So the IG clout.
6: Yes, oh, yes. Out there. Come on.
5: Yeah, so this bear is still in there, just hanging out. He's like, oh, look, we're going for a road trip?
6: Yeah. Oh, so my gosh, that's dangerous.
5: Yeah. So, like, at what point do you just close that door and run inside and call animal control?
6: Oh, that's
5: or something?
6: A good
5: But no,
6: point.
5: He decides it's time to scrap with this thing. Yeah, so he starts trying to hit the bear. Oh. And look, this bear gets out the other side. And then he goes back for more. Like this,
6: wow.
5: Like, he's going to battle for his
6: truck. Wow. Oh,
7: it's a little bear.
5: It's a little bear. So, still a bear, though.
7: Yeah, still a bear. Bear.
8: I get him.
7: Baby titty.
5: Oh, yeah.
7: Okay, right. Yeah. Bear versus man.
6: Well, I mean, where's Mama Bear? Because, you know, Mama
5: exactly.
6: Bears are very territorial.
5: Gotcha. Yes.
6: Okay, yeah, I would definitely not fool around with this.
5: Would you pull out your phone right away like this guy did? And then just kind of bang on the hood like, hey. Come out, take a picture.
7: Getting bald.
5: Yeah,
6: yeah. Selfie but mode. He probably.
5: I know. I'm surprised he didn't take a selfie.
8: Nobody's gonna believe me.
6: That's why he took the phone. He took a camera picture.
5: He fell. When he saw him
7: I'm
5: fall.
7: I'm glad the baby bear's okay.
8: So,
7: though.
8: What kind of snacks did he have in his truck? That's
7: exactly.
8: Probably the bear.
7: Exactly.
5: Parents.
8: Yeah. Trail mix.
5: Right? No, Trader Joe's. That's.
7: Go-to.
5: Yeah, I'm surprised it wasn't had... Hawaii people busting into that car.
7: And the tote bags back there. He spotted it.
5: Hey, look, he's got a Trader Joe's totes.
6: Yep. Okay, was the door closed and then he opened it?
7: The back, I think, was open.
5: Yeah,
6: I think, because, like, how did he get in, like, honestly?
8: The window. I think the window was out.
7: Something was open.
6: Man. Oh, man. They're so clever.
7: He's, like, spanking him.
5: Yeah, exactly.
6: Like, they're so clever. You gotta watch out.
5: What if you just made it angry, right? You got that wooden plank, and then he's chasing it. I don't know, man. I don't care what you do to the truck. The truck's a total loss at this point. I'm running inside and I'm calling somebody
7: insurance.
5: Much tougher than I am.
7: Yeah.
6: I am so glad we don't have bears here. That is like the one thing.
5: Yeah.
6: It's scary. Yeah.
5: We have sharks, but you know what you can do? You just stay out of the water.
6: Exactly.
5: If you want to, right?
6: Yeah. Don't swim towards them. Yeah, just leave.
5: Not going to be a shark in your seat of your car unless you drive into the ocean.
7: Easier when it's sea predators to stay away from.
5: All right, folks. Coming up next, we're going to take another look at your weather and traffic.
6: Keep it here. Wake Up Today. We'll be right back.
9: A truck crashes through the front of a business in the Houston area. One person is killed. I'm Jim Ryan, ABC News. The story is coming up.
10: This is a Westwood One Sports Minute.
11: The NBA world is buzzing as Kawhi Leonard is headed home. At least the place he won his 2019 title. The Clippers have agreed to trade the 7-time All-Star to the Toronto Raptors. In exchange, the Clippers received Brandon Ingram, Grady Dick, and a package of future draft picks. It's a homecoming of sorts for the Claw. Now the Raptors could be a contender. I'm Drake Toll.
9: The The teenager and a customer were standing near the counter inside the bakery when a man in his late 70s drove his pickup truck through the front window. Major Anthony McConnell of the Harris County Sheriff's Office.
12: He was planning on parking in front of the business. Instead, he accelerated by hitting the wrong pedal, driving into the business.
9: The employee died at the scene. The customer she was with had minor injuries. McConnell says the driver showed no signs of impairment and has cooperated with investigators. Jim Ryan, ABC News.
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7: Good morning, everyone. 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Small craft advisory is still issued until 6 p.m. this evening. We've got the surf report as well that's under advisory. It remains slightly elevated and choppy for the east shores with the trades 4 to 6 today, easing out tomorrow at 3 to 5. South 2 to 4 feet today and tomorrow, and flatter for the north, about the summertime average at 0 to 2. West-facing surf at 1 to 3, and that will remain consistent today and for Thursday tomorrow. Fireworks forecast for you for this upcoming Saturday. We're expecting, even for our evening hours, high 70s to low 80s. Daytime high, though, partly cloudy with about 86 to 88 degrees and 10 to 20 mile per hour trade winds. And less than 15% chance of showers, so pretty nice dry day ahead for that Saturday. And including that Sunday as well, if you're heading out, even camping or heading out the doors all weekend long. Partly cloudy to mostly sunny early next week, and daytime highs mid to high 80s even through next week Wednesday. That's it as for our forecast. Brian, I'll send things over to you.
8: All right, thank you, Brittany, for that weather update. Traffic-wise, still got that earlier accident, which is clearing actually now in Mapunapuna on Wanalua Freeway. That's eastbound at the Red Hill exit. So things should be clearing up if you're heading out towards that area. And we'll head outside. Here's King and Bishop if you work in downtown. And we got those drive and skyline times coming through. If you're taking the driving in from Kapolei to downtown, that's going to be 57 minutes this morning. And, of course, skyline with the bus from Kapolei to Waikiki, that's going to be 49 minutes. Well, coming up tomorrow on Wake Up Today, Giovanni Pastrami joins us live in studio with their Ono Holiday Weekend offerings. Plus, we've got a live preview of the Waikiki 4th of July fireworks show. Mahalo for joining us this morning. Don't go anywhere. Take two is right after this. Happy Aloha Wednesday.
10: We're working for Hawaii. Take two starts now.
5: Aloha, good Wednesday morning. Thank you so much for joining us here on Take Two. I'm Sam Spangler.
6: And I'm Sarah Madison. Time to break down the top stories of the day.
5: An 18-year-old man is dead following a late-night motorcycle crash in Kapolei. It happened just before 11 last night on the Kalailoa Boulevard off-ramp. Police say the motorcyclist was speeding eastbound when he lost control and struck a concrete barrier.
6: The motorcyclist was thrown onto the roadway and taken to the hospital in serious condition, where he later died. Police say the 18-year-old was wearing a helmet. This is the 21st traffic fatality on Oahu this year.
5: Police in all counties are sending a clear message ahead of the 4th of July weekend. Drive safely and expect to see more officers out on the road.
6: Besides increased patrols, sobriety checkpoints will be up across the islands. Police are also urging drivers to be aware, plan ahead, and report anyone driving impaired.
0: The big thing is just remember the roadways will be more congested than normal. So having said that, make sure you want to pay close attention to road conditions.
2: It's going to be busy on the roadways, and you got to drive responsible at the same time. Be considerate of your neighbors that you celebrate. You want people to make smart choices, good decisions.
17: We've had 15 fatal crashes, and out of those crashes, 17 people have died. And it's not just the people that have died in the crash are affected. It's the families, the friends.
5: Statewide, there have already been 46 traffic fatalities this year, with many linked to speed, alcohol, or distracted driving. On Oahu, HPD will be conducting impaired driver checkpoints starting today and lasting through the end of August. Officers will set up checkpoints at unannounced times and locations throughout the island to help curb traffic incidents.
6: The department reminds the public that providing alcohol to anyone under 21 is punishable up to 1 year in prison.
5: And this reminder, folks, starting up today, a single ride on the bus or Skyline now costs an adult $3.25. Keiki over the age of 5 now costs $1.75.
6: Monthly passes for adults are going up $10 to $90, and children will cost $45. An adult annual pass is going up $110 to $990 a year. For more information, visit our website.
5: In Maui County, starting this morning, bus fares are now free for students and county employees. Students must show a valid student ID for the free ride. County of Maui employees will also need to show their ID as well. Some are calling it a death-defying proposal. Two trespassers bringing New York City to a halt as they climb to the top of the Empire State Building.
6: Yeah, the climbers are now in police custody after spending nearly an hour at the top of the Manhattan landmark this morning, where they apparently used the stunt to propose. Fox News is reporting the two held a banner reading, "When the power of love beats the love of power, the world knows peace."
5: NYPD ordered the pair to take down the banner and climb down to a lower platform. That's when one of the people then appeared to pull an engagement ring out of a backpack, get down on one knee, and propose. Pedestrians were seen gathering on every corner surrounding the building, watching the situation unfold.
6: The Empire State Building is the fourth tallest building in New York City, counting the spire and antenna. The skyscraper stands 1,454 feet tall.
5: Oh, I got sweaty palms just watching this. Okay, what a wild thing to do. Obviously illegal.
6: Yeah.
5: That's the observation deck right there. I've been up there, which is...
6: It's already high enough.
5: You're already way up there, right? And so for them, and that's all fenced off, for them to somehow get up there, climb all the way to the top.
6: Yeah.
5: Free climbing, right?
6: Yes.
5: And for reference, folks, at 1,400 feet, like, what does that even mean? Like, we're Hawaii Ki Tower, one of the biggest buildings in Honolulu. This is 400 feet tall. So this thing's almost four times the height.
6: Wow.
5: And they climbed all the way to the top of that spire.
6: I know.
5: Crazy.
6: That is, that, I don't know. Yeah, I mean, clearly they have masks on, so.
5: Yeah.
6: But still, like, no parachute backpack.
5: Yeah.
6: No.
5: People do this. All the way up
6: I'm not saying, like, on the Empire State Building, but they like to climb high.
5: You see videos of that stuff.
6: Yeah, you do. And it's like.
5: Sweaty palms.
6: Some kind of thrill that I just don't understand.
5: Taylor Swift getting upstaged. Wedding at MSG.
6: Whoa, I know.
5: Power of love apparently stronger at the Empire State Building. Built in 1931. Amazing. Wow. What an amazing piece of construction, right?
6: Yes. Especially in that era, right?
5: Yeah.
6: For it to be the tallest building for a while.
5: Yeah, in the world, yeah. And then, I mean, outside of King Kong, I've never seen anybody climb up there. That's crazy. All right, time is 8:04 now. It's officially game day again for the U.S. men's national soccer team as they face Bosnia in the home of the San Francisco 49ers.
6: Ashley Dvorkin has more from Santa Clara.
23: In just a few hours, the U.S. men's team will take the pitch right behind me with a chance to win their first knockout match in 24 years. It's win or go home today for the American men as they take on Bosnia in the World Cup's first ever round of 32. The U.S. is favored, but head coach Maurizio Pochettino says his team is treating every match like it's the last.
24: Go in there and try to play freedom, free and enjoy. And with responsibility.
23: To advance, they'll have to do something they haven't done in 5 years, beat a European team. Their last victory came against none other than Bosnia in 2021.
25: We're onto this game, you know, with a lot of confidence also, and not with arrogance, you know, making sure that we give them the same respect that they deserve.
23: The U.S. is a different squad this time around. and its starting 11 will be at full strength. Star player Christian Pulisic is back and healthy after returning to action to wrap up group play. But he says he's not underestimating any opponent.
1: We don't expect an easy match at all. People can say what they want to say. We know what they offer.
23: This is only the second knockout round match the U.S. has ever played on home soil. And thousands of fans have made their way to the Bay Area to cheer on the red, white, and blue.
3: I just think it's incredible having the World Cup on home soil and having so many fans just get to come and support the team.
23: If the U.S. team wins tonight, it will play the winner of today's Belgium-Senegal match in the round of 16. In Santa Clara, Ashley Dvorkin, Fox News.
4: All right, should be a good one. The U.S. can't lose. Look, we're coming up on the 4th of July holiday.
6: I know.
4: America's 250th anniversary
6: we're hosting
4: of our
6: World
4: independence
6: Cup.
4: From Europe.
6: Yeah.
4: England, I get it. I think we're destined to meet up with England in the World Cup and then beat them.
6: That is history so poetic. Itself. We got to do it. We got to do it, you guys. Right. I know, man. It would be
4: Are you
6: more
4: doubting
6: than
4: them? You got that look on your face like you're doubting.
6: Yeah, because the pressure. Oh, you know me. I don't do well
4: fold
6: under pressure.
4: Under the pressure. Come on. All right, coming up next, UH's new chancellor, Vasilis Sermos, is here to talk about his vision.
6: That's right. And his next step as he settles into his new role when Take Two returns.
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26: Well, the era is officially over in Los Angeles. 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
30: The rumors are rampant. Travis Kelce and Taylor Swift getting married in New York over the 4th of July weekend. I cannot confirm nor deny if I'm going, but I am taking the week off. 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
31: You're watching Take Two.
6: The University of Hawaii Board of Regents unanimously approved the appointment of Vasilis Sermos as the next chancellor of UH Manoa. His official start date is today, and he joins us in studio. Thank you so much for being here today.
32: Good morning, Sarah.
6: And congratulations.
32: Thank you so much.
6: You have been with UH for 35 years now. What does it mean for you to take on this new role?
32: So first, let me say that I've seen the university grow tremendously the last 35 years, and it is an honor for me starting my career as a young assistant professor at UH Manoa to come back to campus and actually lead it as a chancellor. So very humbling experience. The campus is a totally different animal, if you will. It's a much larger institution. It is a research-intensive institution, provides a student experience like none in the world.
6: Now, you were mentioning how it's very different. For those who might not know, can you tell us the duties and roles of a chancellor?
32: Yeah, so the chancellor is the advocate and the CEO of the campus. It is the ambassador for the students, the faculty and staff outside in our philanthropy community, in our business community, in our government community, and then put together a portfolio that actually guarantees student success, student experience, and also the research and innovation and scholarly work of our faculty.
6: Definitely an important role for specifically UH Manoa. Can you tell us your overall vision for the campus?
32: Yeah, so my vision for the campus is to establish Manoa as a premier global institution, which is a destination of choice for our students, both local and also students from the mainland. You know, what we have here, we have one of the best, truly one of the best universities in the world in our backyard, and we want to be a destination of choice for our local students and our national and international students.
6: You know, you started today and you're doing this interview, so you're off the ground running. Can you tell us what's next and what can we see for the first 100 days?
32: That's a really good question, and a lot of people ask me that. What are you going to do the first 100 days? Because I've been here, as you said, 35 years. But on the other hand, as people don't know, I was at UH System for the last 13 years as the Vice President for Research. So I'm coming back to the campus, to my home campus. The campus has grown and has changed the last 12, 13 years. So the first thing I want to do is go out there on the campus, on every unit, on every college, on our facilities, people, student housing, faculty housing, and listen, and listen, listen, listen, and then try to move the aspiration and the wishes of our faculty, staff, and students forward.
6: It sounds like this is a good opportunity for students to also meet you in person. Can you tell us, you know, what are you doing for the students?
32: So what we want to make sure is that our students get a great experience, get a degree, not for the sake of a degree, but a degree that leads to a good paying job. So where I want to put my effort is that every student we get in, we treat them extremely well. They have a great experience. And at the end of the journey, they go out there in the community as a productive citizen with a good paying job. That is what I want out of that, out of the university.
6: Sounds delightful. Well, thank you so much for joining us. And yeah, we're looking forward to seeing what happens at UH now that you're the chancellor. Thank you so much.
32: Thank you, Sarah.
6: Well, coming up next, a quick check on those traffic conditions. And just ahead, we have your full forecast for the holiday weekend when we return.
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8: These are your political insights from ABC News. Primary night in Colorado, the Associated Press projects Attorney General Phil Weiser will win the Democratic primary for governor, beating U.S. Senator Michael Bennet. Weiser telling supporters Tuesday night,
13: Colorado, you chose fresh, energetic, and bold leadership that starts by asking,
1: How can I help?
8: In the Republican primary, tight race between State Senator Bob Kirkmeyer and political newcomer Victor Marks. And the AP projects incumbent Senator John Hickenlooper will win the Democratic primary for U.S. Senate. And here's an upset. Congresswoman Diana DeJet is projected to have lost her bid for re-election to Democratic Socialist Mela Kiros, a Ph.D. student. This is the third time this year that a Democratic Socialist defeated an incumbent in a House primary. Newly released personal financial disclosure documents for 2025 show President Trump appears to have earned over $1 billion since the start of his second term from his cryptocurrency ventures. Dave Packer, ABC News.
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4: Good morning, everyone. Your time now, 8:16 a.m. for this Take 2 Wednesday. Let's start off taking a look at any weather or marine alerts we could possibly have for today. And not too many changes, still some nice island-to-island weather, but we do have the small craft advisory that's been issued since last week. It keeps getting extended, and I'm thinking could get extended further into tomorrow, but as of right now from the National Weather Service, we have it until 6 p.m. this evening, and that will include the channels in between Molokai, Maui County, and the southeast waters that wrap around Hawaii Island. So that'll be for any small boats out there, so the boaters for any small charters or vessels. Still not the best time to be out in the waters, strong winds, and that will equal some high waves as well. Ocean forecast, in terms of the surf, though, closer to the onshore areas, we've got east shore slightly elevated at 4 to 6, south 2 to 4 feet, north 0 to 2, right at about that summertime average, and west facing 1 to 3. And high pressure system remains strong north of the island, so that's going to push in some nice trade wind weather for us, including your fireworks forecast for this upcoming Saturday. All day, partly cloudy conditions, highlighting the drier trends for leeward areas, with just some light windward Mauka showers expected, pretty typical for the east sides. Rain chances, though, will be less than 15%, and we'll get some nice clear skies even for the evening hours once we hit about sunset time, closer to about 8 p.m. The week ahead for you is on the screen, partly cloudy to then mostly sunny as we head into the rest of the 4th of July weekend. Hopefully you have Aloha Friday off, and of course Sunday as well. And then early next week, Monday through Wednesday, we'll get some windier conditions. That's it as for our forecast. Brian, I'll send things over to you.
9: All right, mahalo, Brittany, for the weather update. 818, let's head out the door this morning. Speaking of the weather, of course, there's that rain coming down right here, H1 and Manager's Drive. The zip lane is open, should remain open to about 9 o'clock this morning. We'll make our way to the flow map. Most of that traffic kind of just hanging out here, H1 through that Waikele stretch, so you can expect some longer drive times. And, of course, Skyline going to be in the blue this morning from that East Kapolei Station towards Pearl Harbor at 23 minutes 26 if you're headed off to the airport. As always, we'll head outside and we'll take a look at these cameras. Here's H1 and Manager's Drive. You can see that zip lane is open this morning, and those drive times are coming up along with those Skyline times. We'll take a look here. If you're driving on in from Kapolei to downtown, 49 minutes. If you're taking Skyline with the bus this morning from Kapolei to Waikiki, that's going to be 49 minutes. Coming up next on Take 2, Siri, the voice assistant on your phone, is expected to receive a major update this fall. Rich DeMuro explains when we come back. Rich.
11: 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Why it's more helpful than ever without sacrificing your privacy. I'm Rich DeMuro. That's coming up in Rich on Tech.
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14: Westwood One Sports presents this World Soccer Update. In Atlanta, a round of 32 game between England and Congo DR. And Congo scored 7 minutes in. It stayed 1-0 Congo until a Harry Kane header in the 75th minute. In the 68 minutes in between, Congo had a great scoring chance late first half. Numerous scoring chances for England. The Congo goalkeeper, Impasse, made some brilliant saves. And he made a great one, but England controlled the rebound, got it to Kane. He put it a drive up high, 86th minute. It's just gone final. 2-1 England with Kane getting both goals. He's got 5 in 4 games, 13 now in his World Cup career. Took both Belgium and Senegal the third and final game in group play to get a win, gain entry to the round of 32. Senegal, only team to get him with only 3 points. They played today in Seattle and then tonight in Santa Clara. It's the U.S. and Bosnia-Herzegovina. John Stashower, Westwood One Sports.
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4: Welcome back. Siri is about to get a whole lot smarter.
9: Yeah, Richard Murrow has been testing the new Siri AI and shows us what it can do in today's Rich on Tech.
11: When Siri launched, it changed how we used our phones. But as AI moved forward, Siri fell behind. Later this year, Apple hopes to change that with a brand new Siri AI that's way more helpful.
22: I don't have a physical body, I don't experience emotions, and I was designed by Apple in California.
11: That's the voice of the new Siri AI. It's still in beta, so there are plenty of rough edges, but after using it for the past few weeks, it's clear that Siri is smarter and more helpful than ever.
23: Knowing the types of restaurants I like, give me 2 recommendations for my upcoming trip to New York.
22: You seem to enjoy Mexican and Italian cuisine. Here are 2 restaurants in New York City you might like.
11: You can still activate Siri by holding the side button or swiping down to type your request instead.
23: Hey Siri, or just Siri, also works.
11: There are 4 major improvements. First, Siri understands the information on your phone. That includes your messages, emails, notes, photos, and more.
23: What was that book Alex recommended I read?
22: Alex recommended Project Hail Mary by Andy Weir.
11: Second, it understands what's on your screen, so you don't have to explain everything.
23: Where would I fly into to see this statue?
22: To see the Moai statues on Easter Island, you would fly into Matsuvari International Airport.
23: Third, it can take actions across your apps. Draft a note here with 10 things I need to bring on my next hike.
22: I've drafted a list of 10 hiking essentials in your note.
11: And finally, you can ask open-ended questions just like you would with ChatGPT, whether you need help planning a trip, learning something new, or brainstorming.
23: What are 5 must-see things in Japan with 2 kids, 11 and 14, in tow?
11: There's also a new Siri mode inside the camera. Just point your phone at something to identify it, ask questions, or take action. And there's a new Siri app that saves your conversations, so you can pick up where you left off across your Apple devices. You can search, pin, or have them delete automatically. One of Apple's biggest selling points is privacy. The company says much of its AI runs directly on your device. When it needs more power, it uses special private cloud servers that don't store your data or use it to train Apple's AI models.
23: Apple says Siri AI will arrive later this year as part of iOS 27. You will need an iPhone 15 Pro or later to use it.
6: I'm Rich DeMuro. That's Rich on Tech.
18: Okay, so I'm out because I have an iPhone 11.
9: Right.
18: So I'm not going to be able to get the upgraded Siri.
9: Siri is not going to work on iPhone 11. Yeah, but like we were saying earlier, too much lack of privacy.
18: I know. Yeah. She's reading all your text messages and, oh, I don't know if I like that. But you know what I'm curious about? So it sounds like it now kind of works for you, right? Siri kind of works for you and like makes all these lists and you don't really have to explain a lot because she's like in your phone. You know when you take selfies or you know, if you're like taking a group photo and you gotta have like the timer for the camera usually?
9: Oh, okay.
18: What if you just ask Siri, take a photo of us, and she does it for you? Wouldn't that be cool? That would be useful.
9: I'm pretty sure they maybe might have that feature already.
18: I know. Then I would probably switch from an iPhone 11 to an iPhone 15.
9: Siri does it all. Siri, fold my clothes.
18: Not yet. Well, the top stories of the morning are just ahead.
9: Also, a new law on labeling ahi goes into effect. Details when Take Two returns.
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31: We're working for Hawaii. You're watching Take Two.
18: Welcome back and happy Aloha Wednesday. I'm Sarah Madison.
9: And I'm Sam Spangler. Thank you so much for joining us here on Take Two. Time to break down your top stories of the day. President Donald Trump's sweeping changes to student loans take effect today. The changes bring higher monthly payments for some borrowers and tighter borrowing limits for others.
18: The updates are the result of President Trump's One Big Beautiful Bill Act that was passed last year. According to the Office of Federal Student Aid, roughly 43 million Americans currently have student loan debt, totaling nearly $1.7 trillion. Back at home, supermarkets selling prepared raw fish must now include the country of origin on the label. Local fishing officials say they are the largest food producer in the state, with 70% of catches staying in the islands.
1: But they acknowledge that's not enough and say the fish caught overseas don't have the same regulations on how to care for the fish after it's caught, likely affecting taste and quality.
2: Just, you know, public education for our community that they know where the fish is from so they can make the sound decision if they want poke from, you know, Vietnam or the Philippines or whatnot, knowing how the process is getting it here.
18: The new law does not include poke shops.
1: Also starting today, personalized license plates will only be available through an online portal, ending in-person at service at satellite city halls. The portal will allow applicants to find and reserve their personalized license plates.
18: Plates still come with a $60 fee paid only with a credit or debit card. People with existing personalized plates will not be affected by the change. 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
1: The days of those slow-moving trucks over in the fast lane could soon be numbered. A new law is strengthening Hawaii's left lane restrictions, with fines now on the table for some drivers. The state's left lane restrictions for large vehicles have been on the books since 2024.
18: Lawmakers agree that the original law had flaws, including an exemption that previously allowed heavy vehicles to stay in the left lane if they were keeping up with the flow of traffic. The updated law now restricts any motor vehicle that's towing a trailer or another vehicle, not just commercial trucks over 10,000 pounds, from using the left lane.
4: And I think the law is a lot more simpler and it's more easier to understand. It's easier for law enforcement to actually hold people accountable.
1: The law does not apply to vehicles making a left turn or exiting, as well as emergency vehicles and buses.
18: The Honolulu City Council is in the midst of a budget dispute with Honolulu Mayor Rick Blangiardi. The dispute stems from a city audit that questioned the effectiveness of the Office of Economic Revitalization.
1: This comes just weeks after the City Council approved the nearly $4.8 billion operating budget. Earlier this morning, we spoke with the City Council Budget Chair Val Aquino Okimoto on what led to the cuts.
5: You know, OER was created back in 2020 through charter. The council created this office, and the intent was to receive and disperse COVID funding. Since then, they do have charter mandated requirements, and there were concerns over the years about whether they were meeting these requirements or not. A recent audit validated that they actually were only meeting about 30% or 40% of it, 3 out of the 8. So that was the start of it. But I really feel that this is an opportunity for us to provide the checks and balances. There's need for a strategic plan that hasn't been presented to us. And now is the opportunity for us to really revisit this office and see what we can do using our taxpayer dollars the most prudent way.
18: The council can override that veto with a public hearing scheduled for a week from today. We'll be sure to follow up.
1: Time is 8:33 now. 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
7: 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I'm Ashley Howard. Now, before we get started, take that phone out and scan the QR code on your screen because we are about to save big. Summer is here and the heat is real. 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It's also a fan and dehumidifier all in one. 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
1: Okay, the fan with the mist.
18: Yeah.
1: I haven't seen that before. That's kind of cool. It's also cool that it can extend. So
18: yes.
1: It can be like the small fan and then the tall fan.
18: Yeah, and you can plug it into the wall or not.
1: Yeah.
18: Like, I like that the best, especially because it is really hot.
1: Yeah, very muggy today.
18: And it's only going to get hotter and more muggy.
1: El Nino, too. Yeah,
18: that's muggy. I know. I know. So all the fans and anything, any cooling products just gets my attention.
1: Give us a wind tunnel. All right, coming up next on Take Two, celebrate the 4th of July with live music, shopping, and fun for the entire family. Even a chance to get back.
18: We're getting a preview of Ala Moana Center's Independence Day celebration. That's next after the break.
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3: 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The top-seeded American Ben Shelton, seeded fourth, lost in the first round yesterday. Today, Lerner Tien, the 20-year-old American, seeded 16th, went out in round two. But other Americans moving on. Tommy Paul, straight sets for the second match in a row. Francis Tiafoe won his first rounder. Jensen Brooksby moves on as well. Top-seeded defending champ Jannik Sinner, straight set victory. Daniil Medvedev, 1-4. Stefanos Tsitsipas hasn't been heard from lately. He's got a chance today to upset the seven-time champion Novak Djokovic. That match is coming up. Coco Gauff was in big trouble against Solana Sierra of Argentina, who led 5-3 in the third set. Also had the lead in the tiebreaker. Coco pulled out the win. Mira Andreeva just won the French Open. Today lost to Barbora Krejcikova, 4-6, 7-5, 6-4. Straight set wins for Rina Sabalenka, Jess Pegula, and Naomi Osaka. John Stish, Hour Westwood One Sports.
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12: If you're still making plans for the 4th of July, Al Moana Center is inviting the community to celebrate with a full day of entertainment, family-friendly activities, special shopping promotions, and a community blood drive. Joining us this morning with all the details is Dana Cutright, Senior Manager of Property Marketing at Al Moana Center. Good morning, Dana. Thanks for joining us this morning. Always good to see you.
13: Yeah, hi, Brittany. Thank you for having us.
12: Yes, of course. So I know, I mean, summer months are upon us and the kids are off from school. I'm sure all the Ohanas are looking for something fun to do for the 4th of July. So what specifically is Al Moana going to do this weekend?
13: I know, there's a lot happening. I mean, we have a special concert featuring Haiwara. We have great giveaways, and there's even special amazing deals happening at your favorite stores and restaurants.
12: Amazing. And I think we have some of the merchandise that, you know, the viewers can purchase. It looks super family friendly. I see some of the new Moana merch with Aloha collection. So are there any special promotions that the viewers can expect if they visit this upcoming week?
13: Yeah. I mean, if you're looking for a 4th of July outfit, we have Hawaii's finest. I mean, there's all the reds and the blues and the whites. So they also are having on 4th of July, they're dropping exclusive Haiwara merch that you can only find at Al Moana Center. So check that out. We also have Bloomingdale's. They have a Kama'aina event happening on July 3rd to the 5th. And they have 15% off beauty products. They even have the Disney's Moana collection. I mean, there's pouches, tote bags, and you can score some bonus power points too. And lastly, we have Honolulu Sunglass Shop. They're locally owned and they have all the top brands. So if you're looking for some new pair of sunglasses, there's Miu Miu, Maui Jim, Ray-Ban, and Oakley. And they have some deals going on, like 20% off regular price sunglasses. Also, buy one and get 50% off.
12: Some of these are right up my alley. I was like, let me try some on right now. I don't want to mess it up, but this one's so cute.
13: Yeah.
12: Something for everyone, really. Are there any special activities for the Keiki coming up too this weekend?
13: Yeah, so on 4th of July, our special concert and the giveaways. I mean, we got some great giveaways going on, such as Tonoa. They're giving away these baseball caps and bucket hats, even T-shirts. We even got some gift cards from Dave & Buster's, Texas Day Brazil, Olive Garden, Supreme Dumplings that just opened, Tory Burch, so much more. So starting at 3:30, we'll have a meet and greet with Haiwara at Hawaii's Finest, and you fans can take a photo with them. We'll also have a Hui Pu will be opening up at 4:30 at Center Stage, and they'll be performing at 6 p.m.
12: Oh, so there's a bunch of activities. So you're going to want to follow along. I mean, the Al Moana social account as well on the website. Is there anything else happening this summer that you want to talk about even after the 4th of July weekend if people are on vacation and they happen to miss it?
13: Yeah, I mean, there's a bunch of new stores happening. They're opening on July 1st, too. We got Studs, Miniso, Garage just opened, Supreme Dumplings. So a lot is going on.
12: I saw those last two. Garage, I've been meaning to check that one out. That one's like, I feel like for the girlies, they have really fun activewear. And then Supreme Dumplings. So if you're into that, the food there, it's going to be amazing. Thanks so much, Dana, for joining us. Just close off for today. Website, of course, social media accounts so we can follow along, of course, for this Saturday and then anything ahead for the summer.
13: Yes. So alamoanacenter.com has the performance schedule and all the special promotions happening. And always tag us on alamoanacenter.com.
12: Sounds great. Always good to see you. Okay, we'll see you back here again. Enjoy the weekend.
13: Thank you.
12: Okay, coming up next, a man gets the scare of a bear in his truck and his escape a fall while trying to get social media clout. This stunning video coming up next when we come back.
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15: 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USA, Bosnia in the Bay Area, and I'm not sure USA should be this big a favorite. Let me remind you how Bosnia got to the World Cup. Won back-to-back penalty shootouts against Wales and Italy. They have a knack for mucking up games. The USA players haven't felt this kind of pressure to win as a big favorite at home. I think Bosnia keeps it close, so I'll take them to cover the 1.5 goal spread. 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
23: 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Dr. Arakaki here with Ohana Men's Clinic. 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

0: just tuning in, we've had it for several days, and we typically get it when the trades are strong. And the trades are expected to be strong, at least through the weekend. We're starting off on landfall, making about late to moderate trades right now. It's just about 5 to 10 miles per hour, but that will increase throughout the day today. And we've got this until 6 p.m. Westerly islands are in the clear, but for our easterly islands, offshore areas, channels between Molokai, Maui County, and the southeast waters, we do have that still in effect until tonight. And a quick look at the surf update for you. Should be some beautiful conditions closer to the weekend. We are expecting some passing showers this morning and this afternoon, with an uptick in some wet weather potential through Wednesday, and then the chances for rain showers bump down starting tomorrow. North end of the island, about the summertime average, 0 to 2 for the surf. East facing 4 to 6, south facing 2 to 4, west at 1 to 3, with a downward trend into tomorrow as we head into Thursday. So overall, some nice beach weather and conditions as you head out. And our fireworks forecast for Saturday, partly cloudy to mostly sunny. Trades about 10 to 20 miles per hour, with rain chances less than about 15%. As we head into Saturday, that's also for Sunday as well. And if you have the long weekend starting Aloha Friday, you'll get some similar conditions. 7-day forecast for you on the screen. Windiest day for the next 7 days. Looks like about Tuesday. Daytime highs temperature-wise, still pretty comfortable. Mid to high 80s as we end off, or as we were ending off June, and now we're heading into July. That's it as for our forecast, Brian. I'll send things over to you.
1: Mahalo, Brittany, for that weather update. Traffic-wise, 848 will head out the door this morning. And, of course, H1 and Manager's Drive, that zip lane is open, should remain open until about 9 o'clock this morning. And you can see all that traffic attempting to push its way further into town. H1 through that Waikele stretch getting busy. You've got your options, though. Skyline going to be in the blue this morning from the East Kapolei Station towards Pearl Harbor at 23 minutes, 26 if you're headed off to the airport. So we'll head outside again and check on the cameras. H1 and Manager's Drive got that bottleneck that's going to be holding you steady, and that traffic does continue as you head further down the freeway. We've got your drive and your skyline times coming through. If you are driving in from Waipahu into downtown this morning, that is going to be 34 minutes. And of course, skyline with the bus from Kapolei to Waikiki, that's going to be 49 minutes. Sam and Sarah, send it back to you.
2: All right, mahalo, Brian. You could say a man in Colorado barely made it out alive.
3: Yeah, that's after a bear decided to take a seat in his pickup truck in Steamboat Springs, Colorado. Check this out. Now, according to our sister station, KDVR, Andy Kerrigan was walking around the front of a home as he put away what appeared to be a metal bar. What happened next was probably among the last things you'll expect. Upon opening the passenger side door of his truck, Kerrigan flinched backwards because a wild bear just so happened to be inside the truck walking around on the seats.
2: Now you can see him right here. He was videotaping, and then you can see him fall down trying to film the bear. He made it recover and use a long wooden plank from the back of the truck and scare the bear off. Fortunately, no one was reported to be injured. So yeah, he gets back up, kicks the truck. You can see him walking around trying to figure out, okay, what am I going to do here? And he decides, I'm going to war. So he's going to battle this bear with the plank. Instead of calling 911, animal control, closing the door.
0: Any other option.
2: Yep, no. Nope.
3: He takes matters into his own hands.
2: Sure does, yeah, especially with the phone. So he gets the plank here. And then you can see, he's going to try and, bang on the car and then try and bang on the bear.
0: Oh, he's
2: the bear gets out. And you'll see the bear.
0: It's not a baby bear.
2: It's not a big bear. But with a little bear comes a big bear.
3: Exactly.
2: Yeah, a big mama bear.
0: Where is the mama bear?
3: She's close.
2: I don't know. I wouldn't want to know.
3: I wouldn't.
0: He turns around and
3: you wouldn't want to know.
2: No.
3: I know.
1: You should take a bear for a drive.
2: Yeah. Just go a little road trip. This is what? 4 seconds after he sees the bear, he pulls out the phone.
0: He's like, wait. Selfie.
3: Man.
2: And that made me come to a realization.
3: Okay.
2: Just now. Hmm. Okay. If we inevitably get a visit from aliens.
3: Uh-huh.
2: Right?
3: Uh-huh.
2: They walk off their flying saucer. What's the first thing we're going to do?
3: We're going to take a selfie.
2: We're going to pull out our phone and start recording. What's it going to look like to them?
0: Maybe.
2: Look like
0: aggression.
2: A weapon.
0: Yeah, we're
2: going to set off an intergalactic war because of our crazy cell phone.
0: Yeah, unless they've been watching us this whole time.
2: Yeah, maybe.
0: Like, oh,
2: maybe they know. They're
0: going to do it.
2: They're just going to roll their eyes and be like,
0: expecting it.
3: Yeah, nice. Seriously.
2: Put us on Instagram, whatever.
0: Put us on your social account.
2: Can you take me to your
0: Make sure you tag us. Not sponsored. Put it out there.
2: At UFO? Yeah, okay. Yeah. No underscore.
3: Okay, that's a good point. Yeah, I don't know why we've come to this age where the natural thing to do is not call 911, but to take up.
2: Or try and say, run. You could run.
3: Yeah.
2: Try and save your life. Go inside. Something.
3: No. Having 1,000 likes is more important.

0: than calling 911.
1: Hey, he got us to be talking about it.
2: Yep. Lights over life. Yep.
0: Oh! Totally.
2: All right, folks, still to come, a viral moment at the World Cup, and this one comes with a different kind of pitch.
0: Yeah, we'll take a look. That's next with Take Two Returns.
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8: All right, folks, finally on Take Two, another FIFA World Cup moment is going viral on the internet.
9: That's right, and it had nothing to do with soccer. Check this out.
8: Yeah, the unforgettable off-the-field moment happened when a fan turned the stands into the setting for a surprise marriage proposal during the Netherlands group stage match against Tunisia. Yeah, check it out. Video from Kansas City Stadium showing a woman getting down on one knee and proposing to her boyfriend.
9: That's right. The proposal has quickly spread across social media with many fans praising the couple for creating a memorable moment. And according to a recent study, only 2% of women propose to their male partners.
8: Yeah, very low percentage. Okay, Sarah, 2%. You said you would not want to propose.
9: Never.
8: We got two viral proposals, one on top of the Empire State Building today, this one yesterday. Which one did you prefer? slip away from death or having to propose yourself?
9: You know what? I choose the Empire State Building because I mean, I could just never propose to someone, right? But if you can survive the Empire State Building proposal, you could survive anything.
8: I guess so. All right, folks, don't go anywhere. Living 808 is coming up right after this.
9: So let's toss it over to Kelly Simic and ask her the same question for today's rundown. Good morning, Kelly.
10: Ladies, if he wanted to, he would. That's all I gotta say. When I heard proposal, I was like, FIFA, cute. She got the box out. I'm sorry. That's just me. All right. Coming up next, you guys looking for a place to celebrate the 4th? Ala Moana Center is packing the holiday with entertainment, great food, special deals, and activities the whole family can enjoy. We'll find out what's planned. Plus, a beloved Hawaii tradition making its way to Waikiki. Details on this year's 49th annual Prince Lot Hula Festival. And a local chorus proving that the bonds of service don't end after the uniform comes off. Meet the veterans and active duty military members using the power of music to build community. All of that and so much more coming up in just a minute on Living 808. Sam and Sarah, back over to you.
8: All right, mahalo, Kelly. Our producer, Colby, said no man is worth that. All right, folks, we'll leave you that here on Take Two.
9: Thank you so much for joining us, and we'll see you bright and early tomorrow morning.
11: 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Hi, this is Maggie Gray. Join us as we cover the headlines, highlights, and storylines of women's athletics. Every day, Monday through Friday, myself or another trailblazing woman in the sports broadcasting business brings you the top stories of the day. If it's happening in women's sports, Westwood One has you covered. The tennis world was buzzing on Tuesday as Serena Williams played at Wimbledon in her first singles match since 2022. The 44-year-old icon has made a surprising return to competition, and she was matched up against Australian Maya Joint. After falling behind early, Williams forced a decisive third set, but ultimately lost in her comeback match. Serena and her legendary sister have reunited to compete in the doubles draw. The pair has won 6 titles at Wimbledon, most recently in 2016. Their first match is Thursday. With Today in Women's Sports, I'm Maggie Gray on Westwood One.
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0: All right.
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1: I got one. Hi, Randy and Jason. It's time to Ask the Bros. What is something you've always wanted to try, but you've been too scared to do? Thanks, Bella B. in Calgary.
0: Ooh, that's a great question.
2: 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During an emergency, please pay close attention to official radio and television broadcasts for instructions from emergency management authorities. Do not tie up vital communications by making non-emergency telephone or cellular calls. If you need emergency assistance, dial 911. Emergency preparedness information is found near the front of your telephone directory. Hawaii Emergency Management officials recommend residents prepare an emergency kit of a minimum of 14 days of food, water, medical, and other essential supplies. Always be prepared. Sent from the State of Hawaii Emergency Operations Center.
0: Steve Sachs, how he...
1: No strings attached?
0: No strings attached.
1: That's the name of the show.
0: It's Steve Sachs, who opens up a music store next to us in ABQ and Tune. What a treat that was to do a show, Better Call Saul. That was one of those shows that, like, where the craft services was amazing. You're like, they know they're going to be around for a while.
1: Xander V4 at Sklar Brothers. Randy and Jason, the best guest hosts. Hilarious, unique sports takes. Makes me miss View from the Cheap Seats. You guys should consider bringing back the podcast. Thank you. At Earth Sucks, to this day I still sing the Cheapies song. Cheapies, give shout out to Matt. Shout
0: Cheapies,
1: out.
0: Cheapies.
1: Matt Krakow wrote that song, and he's a brilliant guy from Syphilin Alley. All right, do we have a caller?
0: We do have a caller. Let's go to the phones. We are not above or beneath going to the phones. Sir, you're on the air. Tell us who you are.
1: David in Buffalo.
0: David in Buff. What's happening, buddy?
3: What's going on, Sklars? Appreciate you taking my call today. I heard you guys talking about Hefty, Phil Mickelson, earlier in the show.
0: Yep, yep.
3: And, you know, I've been around the golf business my whole life. My dad was a club pro for a long time, so I've seen a lot of people up close and personal. You really find out, you know, like Romy always says, some of these guys are some of the worst guys are some of the best guys, and some of the guys who you think are the best guys are some of the worst guys.
0: Mm-hmm.
3: And Mickelson's just a phony, man. I mean, the thing about him is, he was able to get out of trouble, you know, with his golf game for years. You remember the great shot at the Masters in 2010.
0: Mm-hmm.
3: But then there were times in the U.S. Open where he drove the ball all over the place like a wingfoot, and he lost the tournament on the last hole when he hit it off the hospitality tent.
0: That's
3: so I think in reality, his golf game and his life kind of parallel each

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2: 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Remarks from the new Federal Reserve Chair and a drop in influential tech stocks kept the markets in check. The Dow lost 13 points, the S&P dipped 15, the NASDAQ dropped 173. During a European Central Bank Forum, Fed Chair Kevin Warsh said the central bank would remain independent and seek to bring down inflation, prompting investors to question the board's next move. AI companies weighed heaviest on the markets. Micron Technology and Applied Materials each lost 9%. Bending Spoons made its debut on the NASDAQ at $31 a share. The owner of AOL, Venmo, and others jumped more than 40%. The Trump administration says it will not renew the USMCA trade deal with Canada and Mexico that President Trump negotiated in his first term. Florida Congressman Maxwell Frost is calling for a federal investigation into the rent-now, pay-later industry, alleging they might violate consumer protection laws. Michelle Franzen, ABC News.
3: Westwood One Sports presents this special tennis update brought to you by Fisher Investments. Coco Gauff was in big trouble at Wimbledon against Solana Sierra of Argentina. She led 5-3 in the third set. She also had the lead in the tiebreaker, but Coco came back, pulled out the win, 6-3, 3-6, 7-6. But Mira Andreeva, who just won the French Open today, lost to Barbora Krejcikova, 4-6, 7-5, 6-4. Straight sets for Aryna Sabalenka, the top seed, as well as Jess Pegula and Naomi Osaka. On the men's side, Novak Djokovic, a winner in straight sets, along with Jannik Sinner, the top seed and defending champion, and the third-seeded Felix Auger-Aliassime. As for the Americans, Lerner Tien, the 20-year-old who seeded 16th, went out in round two, but others are moving on. Tommy Paul, a straight-set win for the second straight match. Francis Tiafoe won his first rounder. Jensen Brooksman moving on as well. John Stashower, Westwood One Sports.
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0: picks. 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
10: 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Rates have dropped dramatically in the past few years. 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
11: 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It appears by its own numbers, the U.S. government seems insolvent. It's reported that the Treasury shows about $6 trillion in assets and over $47 trillion in liabilities. Add it all up, and it looks like the U.S. owes more than $130 trillion it doesn't have. 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